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8: Welcome back to the Lars Larson Show. Should America beat China in AI, even if it drains us dry of both electricity and water for cooling? I thought I'd put that question to my friend Kevin Miller, who's host of the weekday morning show on our affiliate in Boise, Idaho, KIDO. Hey, Kevin, welcome to the program.
19: Lars, we love having you on. It's a privilege to be on your great show, sir.
8: Well, thank you for that. But tell me this. I mean, I generally think well of Kevin O'Leary from Shark Tank, but he wants to build a data center in your state that is twice the size of the island of Manhattan, that takes more power than the entire state of Utah. What is going on?
19: Well, you know, it's fascinating. Kevin O'Leary's argument is that, you know, states are going to give him incentives. If he doesn't get the if Utah doesn't give him the incentives, other states will. Never mind the data centers. As we know, Lars, you've broken this down. You get about 100 jobs once these massive things are built, whether it's Idaho, Utah, or Oregon. They suck up the water and the electricity.
8: Yeah, and I'm guessing that with AI, the advent of AI, they may not even be 100 jobs. I know some of the data centers and some of the big server farms, they actually have more security guards than they do people working inside the building. And I think I'm right to suspect that once they get AI fully integrated into these things, they may not have to have anybody actually working inside the building at all, just folks on the outside. So is it a good idea to let 40,000 acres, 62 square miles of Idaho, get taken up by this thing?
19: Oh, no, not at all. But our challenge in Idaho, as well as across the country, is, Lars, you know, we're the most unregulated state in the country. So getting the grassroots up and going, this is going to hurt farmers. This is going to hurt so many people. And, you know, we're beginning to get awake. I remember breaking the first data center story here on KIDO when Facebook came into CUNA, and we didn't even know what it was, but I go, you know, they're giving us $20 million for water. That means they're at least going to take that much water to use these things. And again, our electric rates are going up like nationally. Our legislators passed a law, though, that our electric rates won't go up. I hope that sticks. But yeah, we don't need this in Idaho or Utah or anywhere.
8: See, the thing I'm concerned about, Kevin, is that I get this sense that we're being fooled in one way or another, because it's not necessarily just about whether or not they will pay their way. I have a feeling that the data centers believe they're going to be so profitable, they'll say, go ahead, we'll pay the retail cost of power. The problem is, can you make enough energy when one data center, this one that's planned for your state on 40,000 acres, is going to chew up 9 gigawatts of power? It isn't amount necessarily about what they're going to pay for the power. It's, will there be enough left over for human beings?
19: I sure hope so, because I really like listening to you on the radio, Lars.
8: Well, and I like being able to charge my cell phone and keep my computers running and listen to Kevin Miller on KIDO. But this, I mean, I guess we've always been a country where you've never had to worry about how much electricity is available. You just worry about what it's going to cost. But at this point, my understanding is the growth of these AI centers is enough. It could actually chew up all the excess and leave us short of power, especially since we're coming at this after the greenies got us to get rid of all the coal-fired plants, the nuclear plants, not build any more nuclear plants or coal plants or natural gas plants. They want us on windmills and solar panels, and those aren't going to do the trick. Even Bill Gates has admitted that.
19: And, you know, again, we're going to see the great erosion of the American quality of life, so we can have AI teach us how to, you know, have cats jump over the moon or something of that nature.
8: Well, and really, does it? Here's the other strange thing, Kevin, that has bothered me from the beginning, is I hear even President Trump saying why the government has to give them taxpayer money for them to invest in AI. And then they simultaneously tell me, and AI is going to be one of the most profitable things the tech sector has ever done. And I thought, if it's going to be that profitable, why do you need the taxpayers' money to prime the pump? Why don't you just go out and tell investors, hey, this thing's going to be a big deal. Put money into it. And if private investors want to fund it, go ahead. Then they can get what they earn from it. What do the taxpayers get out of subsidizing these things?
19: Well, and we saw that under the Biden administration with the CHIPS Act, and not one member of the Idaho legislature voted for it, even though the state benefited from it. It's more socialism than capitalism, Lars. You're correct.
8: Well, because anytime somebody tells me, this is such a good deal, we're going to make so much money on it, would you like to invest in it? I thought, boy, if I actually thought I had the best investment going, where I was going to make tons and tons of money, why would I sell any of it to anybody else? And it always strikes me that what they're really doing is saying, we're going to talk this thing up. Then we're going to get Lars's money or Kevin's money. And then it may make money, it may not. But it's not our money at risk, it's their money at risk.
19: No, I would agree with you, Lars. And again, with the struggling economy that's happening right now and more people moving into Idaho and Utah and everywhere else, we need the power. We need the energy.
8: Well, and is this Stratos Artificial Intelligence Data Center, is it already a done deal for Idaho? Is this already a decision already made?
19: No, I think it's still up in the air. Again, people are awakening as, you know, Mr. Wonderful continues to spread the word, if you will.
8: Kevin O'Leary, right?
19: Yeah. You know, and if I were Kevin O'Leary, man, I'd stick to just not being involved in politics. Leave it to the big boys. But he is not doing himself any favors here or anywhere, Lars.
8: No, I think he's going to associate himself with this, and if it does not go well, and I can think of a number of ways for it not to go well, because if they start sucking up all this water for cooling, and I've had people worry about the water getting contaminated, about the and I also suspect that the reason they're coming to places that have a lot of cooling water available, they could probably cool it more efficiently if they use the water efficiently. But they probably figure if we can get 1 million gallons a day or 5 million gallons a day and just add a little bit of heat and then dump it back in the river, why should we spend the extra money to have any kind of cooling towers or anything else that would allow us to run on less water? But I don't think they're not being efficient, is my impression.
19: Well, and again, we've got wildfires coming up. What happens if they suck up all the water and we can't fight the fires? We're already very worried about this season. I'm sure everybody in the Northwest is, Lars.
8: Absolutely right. Kevin, thanks so much. That's Kevin Miller. He has the weekday morning show on our Boise affiliate, and that's KIDO Radio, talk radio out of Boise. Kevin, thanks so much for the time. By the way, folks, peace of mind actually matters, especially when it comes to your health care. 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

0: This is Weatherology. I'm meteorologist Laura Lockwood with the Alexandria Lakes Area Forecast. Cloudy skies expected tonight with a chance of thunderstorms. Lows level off around 40. North winds 10 to 20 miles per hour. Cloudy skies expected again tomorrow. Highs level off around 50. Lows level off around 34. Tomorrow night, partly cloudy skies. Low 60s Wednesday, upper 60s Thursday. For KXRA, I'm meteorologist Laura Lockwood. Right now, it's 54 degrees.
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8: Welcome back to the Lars Larson Show. 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I'll get back to that story about Gavin Newsom and his massive new electric vehicle obsession and how much it's going to cost the taxpayers. But let me do that after I talk to David, who's a naysayer. Hey, David, you know how much we love naysayers on this program because we've been putting them first in line for almost 30 years. What do you and I disagree about that makes you a naysayer?
9: Oh, about last Thursday or so, there was an announcement about fuel and the prices were more due to the war than anything else. But nobody mentioned that Shell Oil publicized on TV that they had a $2.8 million profit. It seems to me some of that could go back to lowering the prices of gasoline. Also, President Trump said we had plenty of fuel. He was on TV when he said that, too. And it seems to me that
8: we do. It just costs too much right now. David, I think you're misunderstanding something, and let me suggest what I think it is. You say they had a $2.8 billion profit. Probably true. Do you know how much but let's take a look at what they make. What do you suppose the average oil company makes on a gallon of gasoline? How much profit do they make?
9: Nope. I have no idea.
8: Okay, and the reason I know what it is. Are you aware the governments, both state government and federal government, make more money in taxes on every gallon of gas than the oil companies that made the gallon of gas? Now, tell me this, David. If you pay taxes on the sale of gallon of gas, what exactly is the government doing that justifies them charging you 18 cents at the federal level, 40 to 60 cents at state taxes? What are they doing to make that?

0: This is Weatherology. I'm meteorologist Laura Lockwood with the Alexandria Lakes Area Forecast. Chance of rain showers tonight. Otherwise, cloudy skies expected. Lows level off around 40. Winds out of the northwest, 10 to 20 miles per hour. Daytime highs approaching 50 tomorrow. Overcast skies. Partly cloudy skies tomorrow night, 34. Mainly sunny skies Wednesday with highs around 62. 66 Thursday. For KXRA, I'm meteorologist Laura Lockwood. Right now, it's 52 degrees.
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4: With SRN News, I'm Jason Walker. Shooting at a San Diego mosque has killed 3 men. Both suspects are dead, apparently by suicide. Authorities say the gunmen were teenagers. The case is considered to be a hate crime. Negotiators reaching a deal to end a strike that has brought North America's largest commuter rail system to a standstill. Two sides had bargained for years before the strike began last Saturday. Former Los Angeles police detective Mark Furman, who was convicted of lying during testimony at the O.J. Simpson murder trial, has died. Furman was one of the first two police detectives sent to investigate the 1991 killings of Simpson's ex-wife, Nicole Brown Simpson, and her friend, Ronald Goldman. Mark Furman was 74. And the Supreme Court rejecting appeals from pharmaceutical companies that object to negotiating Medicare drug

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6: Radio. King Kong versus Godzilla, right? That Elon Musk trial against Sam Altman. The jury took 2 hours to deliberate today for a jury in Oakland, California, to reject Elon Musk's $150 billion lawsuit against OpenAI chief executive Sam Altman. So Elon Musk loses the bid when he co-founded it with Altman. We'll talk more about that tomorrow night, but that was a blockbuster of a trade. Didn't get a lot of attention. We'll talk about that coming up tomorrow. But stay right there, because coming up, we're going to talk to a man, believe it or not, who read every single Marvel comic and wrote a book to tell about it and lived to tell about it. And it is amazing the insights he got. The book is called All of the Marvels, A Journey to the End of the Biggest Story Ever Told. This guy read every single Marvel comic ever printed. So we'll get into that with him coming up next hour. Phone calls. I'm sure you have questions. You can certainly text your questions to 1-844-2-McGraw or 1-844-262-4729. Our executive director is Alex Hinton. Our engineer tonight is Richard Good. I'm McGraw Milhaven. This is America at Night on Westwood One.
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12: News this hour from Town Hall. I'm Jason Walker. The investigation continues into that San Diego shooting today. Two men walked into a mosque and opened fire, killing three people. Officials say the gunmen, both teenagers, then committed suicide. A gun and notebook that prosecutors say linked Luigi Mangione to the killing of UnitedHealthcare CEO Brian Thompson can be used as evidence at his trial, a judge issuing that ruling rejecting a defense argument they were seized illegally. A federal jury has sided with OpenAI in the battle with Elon Musk. Here's Lisa Dwyer.
13: Musk was a co-founder of OpenAI when it launched in 2015 and went on to create ChatGPT. After investing $38 million early on, Musk accused OpenAI CEO Sam Altman and his top deputy of shifting into a money-making mode behind his back. The nine-person jury unanimously found that Musk waited too long to file his lawsuit and missed the deadline for the statute of limitations. The jury served in an advisory role, but the judge accepted the verdict as the court's own and dismissed Musk's claims. I'm Lisa Dwyer.
12: Justice Department announcing a $1.7 billion anti-weaponization fund, part of President Trump's IRS lawsuit settlement.
14: As part of the settlement agreement in the president's $10 billion lawsuit against the IRS, another fund is being created for others targeted during the Biden administration. The attorney general is establishing an anti-weaponization fund with close to $2 billion in it. The president sued the IRS after a government contractor pled guilty to stealing his tax information along with some other wealthy Americans and then leaked all the documents to the media in 2019 and 2020. Laura Winters reporting.
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12: The Justice Department saying several high-profile investigations are now moving forward.
16: Acting U.S. Attorney General Todd Blanche says the Justice Department's probe into the Russia collusion hoax surrounding President Trump has uncovered serious findings. Blanche says investigators have issued hundreds of subpoenas and questioned multiple witnesses. Blanche also says there is substantial evidence of irregularities in the 2020 election, with investigations underway in Arizona and Georgia. Willie Nelson, Washington.
12: Congo will open three different treatment centers for the Ebola virus in the eastern Ituri province, and the World Health Organization sending a team of experts to the country. That move follows an outbreak that killed nearly 120 people, at least so far. Details have emerged about the government's delayed response to the outbreak, as the virus spread undetected for several weeks. Breaking news and analysis, townhall.com. NextEra Energy seeking to acquire Dominion Energy in an all-stock deal valued at $67 billion. Correspondent Bob Agnew reports.
17: The deal is one of the biggest proposed mergers so far this year. It would create the world's biggest regulated electric utility business by market capitalization. The proposed deal comes even as the energy needs of artificial intelligence drive demand higher across the country. The combined company would serve approximately 10 million utility customers across Florida, Virginia, and both North and South Carolina. Bob Agnew reporting.
12: Commuters have been navigating a maze of, well, car, bus, and subway routes that after a strike shut down the Long Island Railroad in New York. Negotiators failed to reach a deal in time for the service to resume early Monday morning, leaving more commuters to scramble, but later in the day there was a deal. More on these stories, townhall.com.
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19: This is Weatherology. I'm meteorologist Laura Lockwood with the Alexandria Lakes Area Forecast. Chance of rain showers tonight. Otherwise, cloudy skies expected. Lows level off around 40. Northwesterly winds 10 to 20 miles per hour. Cloudy skies expected again tomorrow. Daytime highs approaching 49. Tomorrow night, lows around 34. High of 62 Wednesday, under mainly clear skies. 66 Thursday. For KXRA, I'm meteorologist Laura Lockwood. Right now, 48.
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21: Fan of comic books, you're in for a treat. And if you are not a fan of comic books, you're in for an education. Tonight we're going to talk to a man who has written the book on Marvel Comics. All of the Marvels was the name of his book, A Journey to the Ends of the Biggest Story Ever Told. Douglas Wolk, welcome to America at Night. Thanks for joining us.
22: Thanks for having me here.
21: So I have some dear friends, dear friends, who are big, huge comic fans, comic book fans, and talk about it all the time. And oftentimes it just floats right over my head. So when I found out about this book, I invited you on. Sort of so I could at some point hold a conversation with my friends and not feel like I was on the outside looking in. So thank you for joining us, and I apologize for the rudimentary questions that I'm going to ask you. But I find this whole subject fascinating, and let's start with the premise of the book. You read all the Marvel comics. Take me through that. You must have been a comic fan. What gave you the idea to sort of read all the Marvel comics, and what was the idea?
22: Well, it started when my son was about 8 years old or so, and we were looking for a thing to do together, and he at some point said, oh, you know, I'd like to read all the Marvel comics. I was like, all right, you know, this is going to take, he'll be interested in this for a week or so, but we can have a week or so of, you know, family bonding. And he kept reading, and and at some point I realized, huh, I wonder what it would actually be like to read every Marvel comic from 1961 onward up to the present. How long would that take me? What would that look like? Is it all really one big story? Because it kind of is. And then I was off to the races.
21: And so at what point did you go from the beginning and read them straight through? Did you read them per each superhero? How did you do this?
22: Oh, no, I grazed. Whatever I felt like reading that particular day, I read. I had a spreadsheet where I had all 27,000 or so of them laid out. And whatever I felt like reading that day, you know, today I'm going to read some Spider-Man. Today I'm going to read some comics written by Chris Claremont. Today I'm going to read some old horror comics. And I just kept going until the spreadsheet was all filled out. Of course, at some point near the end, I realized there was a great big patch in the middle in the P section that I hadn't crossed off yet, which is how I ended up locking myself into an apartment for 10 days and just reading all of The Punisher. I don't recommend that.
21: Why Marvel and not DC Comics?
22: Marvel has been one big story since its beginning in 1961. DC has sort of started over a couple of times. It's rebooted. There's a lot more DC stuff. It just seemed like Marvel was a feasible project in a way that DC would not have been.
21: Gotcha. So when did you come across the patterns that you started to develop by reading all these comics?
22: Well, I'd be coming across them already. And, you know, I've been reading comics for decades. I started back around 1980 when I was very small. And I noticed that there were patterns. I noticed that there were things that were interesting about them if you read a whole lot of them. You know, if you read one or two, you get a nice adventure story. If you read a couple hundred, you start to see how pieces fit together. If you read a couple thousand, you start to see a big picture, a picture that's so big that not even the people creating it understood how big it was.
21: And so you say it all starts with the formula that they figured out in issue number 51. Talk about that for a second.
22: Well, issue number 51 of Fantastic Four is where I started, where I start the book, because you have to start somewhere. It's a lovely story. It's a smart story. It's a beautiful story. It has gorgeous, gorgeous art by Jack Kirby, including a really famous collage page. But there is a formula to the very early 60s and mid-60s Marvels, which is that if you took all of the genres of comics that had existed up to that point, not just superhero comics, but monster comics and romance comics and humor comics and all these things, and mashed them all together, you could get something that was even more potent than any of them. And so that was the starting point, and everything just kind of explodes outward from there.
21: So you said that they needed to figure out that formula, and then at one point they latched onto it. Kirby and Stan Lee figured it out, right? I mean, it took them a while to sort of figure out what was really going to stick.
22: Well, they'd been working together for years before they started doing superhero stuff. They'd been doing monster comics. They'd been doing science fiction comics. Stan Lee had been in the business for more than 20 years already. He had been writing a lot of humor comics, a lot of romance comics, a lot of westerns. And by 1961, superheroes were way out of fashion. They were a thing that people had been really into during World War II that had just kind of drifted away. And they were a real niche thing. So it was an experiment to try to do a new superhero comic in 61. And that was Fantastic Four, and it caught on, and it was almost immediately followed by Iron Man and Ant-Man and Doctor Strange and Spider-Man. Thor, all of these characters start appearing within just a couple of years, a very, very short span, and they're figuring it out at the beginning. You can see them sort of trying to understand who their audience is, trying to understand, are we talking to kids? Are we talking to college students? Are we talking to adults? Who are these stories for? Oh, these stories are for everybody. Oh, maybe they can. Do they all take place in the same place? Do these characters all know each other? Can it all be in the same world? Can you start a story in one series and continue it in another? Can you have somebody in Spider-Man talking about something that happened in Fantastic Four? Oh, it's all one big thing. It's all by accident. They're learning this stuff by trial and error. And eventually it starts working really, really well and catching on.
21: You say that in the book, all of the Marvels, that once they started to put the human suffrage, the human angst, the making the superheroes more human, that's when it really caught on.
22: Yeah, among other things. I mean, there are very, very few people working on these comics in the 60s. It's really, Stan Lee is the writer and editor of almost everything. Jack Kirby is drawing astounding numbers of pages. He's drawing four times as many pages as a comics artist today might even reasonably be expected to do. Steve Ditko is doing an enormous amount of stuff, and they're making their characters not necessarily human, but deep and interesting, and giving them interesting supporting casts, giving them situations that they can play off against, characters they can play off against, and having fun with it. There's so much pleasure and joy obvious in the making of these comics, and it comes out in the reading of them.
21: Douglas Woke, our guest. He wrote the book All of the Marvels, A Journey to the Ends of the Biggest Story Ever Told. We're going to get in and talk more about comics and the cultural significance of all of this when we come back. Questions? Sure. Whether text them or you can give us a call. 1-844-2-McGraw. 1-844-262-4729. I'll try and work them into the conversation. But do you have a question for our guest? 1-844-2-McGraw. 1-844-262-4729. It's from Penguin House Random House. I should say Penguin Random House. The book is All of the Marvels, A Journey to the End of the Biggest Story Ever Told. America at Night, just getting started. Back in a moment.
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21: The book is called All of the Marvels. Douglas Woke is our guest. He wrote the book All of the Marvels, a journey to the ends of the biggest stories ever told. Douglas, we got a text question here. This one is from Illinois, and it asks me to ask you about the crossover of DC Comics and Marvel. He says there was a Superman-Spider-Man crossover series. Did you read those, and what do you think of that?
22: Sure did. There were a couple of them. There was also Batman and Deadpool just a few months ago. They're fun. I mean, they are meant to be, you know, fun. It's like two teams that don't normally play together playing together just for the heck of it.
21: Interesting. Let's go to Spider-Man, because Spider-Man, could you argue Spider-Man is the biggest of all the Marvel characters?
22: You could. I think that's a fair argument to make. He's a great character. You can tell all kinds of stories with him. There's the stories about him are stories about power and responsibility. That is the thing that is spelled out in the very first Spider-Man story, and it's what a lot of Spider-Man stories have been about ever since then. What is the relationship between what you can do and what you are morally obligated to do? And that's a juicy, juicy subject.
21: Yeah. Talk about, you mentioned it in the first segment, and it's really quite fascinating. Who were they writing to? And you sort of point out that they were writing to the downtrodden. They were writing to those who needed friends, more or less, in a sense. Talk about that. Who was the audience to these characters?
22: Well, the audience, as it was conceived of originally, was, you know, it was kids. It was 8 to 10 year olds who had dimes or 12 cents in their pockets, and they'd go and buy comic books. And then the creators of these comics realized that those weren't the only people buying it. And in fact, it was teenagers buying it, and college students buying it, and adults buying it, and they spoke to something in a whole lot of readers beyond that initial readership. Right now, I'm teaching an X-Men class at Portland State University, and one of the things we're doing in that class is we're looking at the X-Men as stories about ability and disability, stories about the politics of building a nation, stories about identity, stories about ethics, and looking at them through all of those lenses, there's fascinating stuff that can come out.
21: What do you mean? Explain that.
22: You can read the X-Men as being superpowered, and you can also read them as being disabled. You can read them as people who obviously look different from everybody else, or are not able to do things that other people are able to do. You know, Cyclops, the head of the X-Men, can't look at anybody without his special glasses on. He is disabled in that way. Nightcrawler has two toes on each foot, 3 fingers on each hand, and he's got blue fur and he's got a tail. He cannot look anything like, quote, a normal person. And that is a thing that he has to deal with. There are blind characters. The head of the X-Men is Professor Xavier, who's in a wheelchair. And looking at it as stories about people who are different from everyone else in some way, people who are oppressed for accidents of birth, for who they are, rather than necessarily what they have chosen to be, that's an interesting way of looking at it. And looking at their struggles against oppression in that way is fascinating, especially when you consider that their enemies are what every reader of those stories is, a human being.
21: So fascinating to think of, is it a disability or is it a superhero power? And yeah, you can certainly see how it sort of, how you choose to look at it is how you feel your disability is.
22: Absolutely, yeah.
21: Yeah. Go ahead, I'm sorry.
22: No, you first.
21: Talk about the LGBTQ community, because you mentioned that and how they see themselves in these comic books as well. Same idea?
22: They absolutely do, yeah. The idea of having a side to yourself that comes out when you're a teenager, when you're in puberty, that maybe alienates you from your family, but also gives you a new community that you can belong to, that will protect you and you can protect them. I mean, the subtext is very, very much there. It wasn't until relatively recently, just a few decades ago, that you could have characters in comics who were openly gay. But now you can, you know, Mystique and Destiny got married a couple of years ago. And, you know, a couple of days ago here in Portland, there was an X-Men themed drag show. I didn't get to go to it, but I heard it was amazing.
21: What about the Black Panther?
22: Black Panther's a really interesting case. The Black Panther came into existence at about the same time as the Black Panther Party, and they both came to that name separately. It seems to have been an accident. He was the first black superhero in mainstream American comics. He first appeared in Fantastic Four at a time when it wasn't clear how that was going to go over, especially with distributors in the American South who might not be willing to handle a superhero comic with a black character on its cover. And they did. He's a strange, you know, as he was conceived of, he's kind of a mixture of sort of weird, racist, deepest, darkest Africa tropes, and also like, oh yeah, this person is the greatest technological genius in the world, and his country is the wealthiest in the world. So it's kind of inverting those at the same time. And over time, he's just gotten to be this amazing, amazing symbol of a whole lot of stuff. A lot of that has to do with the first Black Panther movie, which is just an astounding film.
21: I wanted to ask you about that. So the movies come together. Do the movies add to the mystique? Do they take away from the mystique? Does it bring a whole new group of people to these comic books?
22: Oh, sure. Absolutely brings new people to them. They're not exactly the same. They're not supposed to be the same. They're movies and not comics. It's a different medium. And one of the things I love about the Marvel Cinematic Universe is that they don't feel a need to be, quote, faithful to the comics. They treat them as like a big buffet that they can just take the parts that they like from and the parts that make for interesting movies, make for interesting live action stuff, and build on those. They're super entertaining when they're good, and they bring people to comics. Comics bring people to them. I'm happy about every bit of that.
21: The people who love the comics, are they okay with the Hollywood taking their own unique spin on their favorite characters and their favorite stories?
22: Oh, I think so. You know, I can't think of anybody who likes Spider-Man who's like, ah, Spider-Man movies, I don't know about them. They're wonderful. They're fun, they're entertaining, they're great, and they're translating the idea of these characters to a different medium where they work. The only downside that I see is that there's this idea, since there have been so many good movies based on comics, there's this idea that spreads around that every little comic book wants to be a movie when it grows up, and that's not quite true. But what there is great.
21: Well, hold that thought, Douglas Woke, because I got lots more questions, and we got a couple of text line questions coming in for you. My question is, somebody wanted to know, who was your favorite Marvel comic growing up?
22: Who's my favorite? So what's my favorite Marvel comic now that I'm growing up?
21: Sure. Now and when you were growing up.
22: Okay. When I was a kid, I really, really liked Daredevil. That was the first one I got into. I loved what Frank Miller was doing with the character at the time. That's where I started to identify the names of particular writers and artists with what I liked instead of necessarily the names of particular characters. But I loved that. A little later, like these days, I'm really interested in X-Men. I think it just keeps that is an idea that just keeps giving.
21: There you go. Douglas Woke, hold that thought. The book is called All of the Marvels, A Journey to the End of the Biggest Story Ever Told. Here's a man who read almost all of all the Marvel comic books and found themes and holding up a mirror to society through comic books. Penguin Random House. The book is All of the Marvels. Douglas Woke, our guest. 1-844-2-McGraw. If you have a question or a comment, 1-844-2-McGraw. Text or call. We'll try and work them into the conversation. America at Night, back in a moment.
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15: With SRN News, I'm Jason Walker. San Diego police investigating that shooting Monday at a mosque that killed three men. Both shooters later committed suicide. Authorities say they're treating it as a, quote, hate crime. Police also say they had been looking for one of the teenagers after his mother called police, concerned that her son was suicidal and had run away, possibly taking weapons and her car. The Supreme Court rejecting appeals from pharmaceutical companies that object to negotiating Medicare drug prices with the federal government. Negotiation program was created as part of the 2022 Inflation Reduction Act, which capped years of debate over whether the government should be allowed to haggle directly with the pharmaceutical companies. Wall Street Monday, the Dow was up 159 points. This is SRN News.
16: This is Weatherology. I'm meteorologist Laura Lockwood with the Alexandria Lakes Area Forecast. Chance of rain showers tonight. Otherwise, cloudy skies expected. Lows level off around 40. Northwesterly winds 10 to 20 miles per hour. Cloudy skies expected again tomorrow. Daytime highs approaching 49. Tomorrow night, lows around 34. High of 62 Wednesday under mainly clear skies. 66 Thursday. For KXRA, I'm meteorologist Laura Lockwood. Right now, 48.
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0: He is Eric Cronin, and I'm Gary McNamara. Let me play this audio cut here. This is Representative Gregory Meeks, Democrat from New York, pounding at a hearing about the fact that we need to subpoena all these people in the government about what's going on with Iran.
1: Okay.
0: Right. Here we go. Listen to this. And then Brian Mast, Representative Brian Mast, hits back. Here we go.
2: M of House Rule 11, Clause 2, K6 of House Rule 11. I move that this committee issue subpoenas to compel the testimonies of Secretary Marco Rubio, of Mr. Steve Witkoff, and Mr. Jared Kushner as at a public House Foreign Affairs Committee hearing before the end of April 2026, so we, members of Congress, and the American people can hear from them directly on the most pressing international security matter facing Americans today: President Trump's war of choice in Iran.
3: Well, I would encourage you, if you want to know more about what's taking place with the activities in Iran or anywhere else, feel free to attend any one of our fly-in day classified briefings, which you basically don't attend at all. And we had a classified briefing just last week with INR. You showed up 45 minutes late to that. Had you been on time, you might know a little bit more. I'd also encourage you that when we have the classified briefings with Secretary Rubio,
0: that you show up. I mean, we're running on time, but it's like...
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5: With SRN News, I'm Jason Walker. Supreme Court rejecting appeals from pharmaceutical companies that object to negotiating Medicare drug prices with Uncle Sam. Now, the negotiation program was created as part of the 2022 Inflation Reduction Act, which capped years of debate over whether the federal government should be allowed to haggle directly with pharmaceutical companies. Negotiators have reached a deal now, ending that strike that had brought North America's largest commuter rail system to a standstill. Two sides had bargained for several years before the strike actually began last Saturday. The shutdown forced 250,000 commuters in the Northeast, who generally ride that system each weekday, to either work from home or find alternate routes. This is SRN News.
6: This is weatherology. I'm meteorologist Laura Lockwood with the Alexandria Lakes Area Forecast. Overcast skies overnight with a slight chance of rain showers. Lows around 40, northwest winds 10 to 20 miles per hour. Cloudy skies Tuesday, 49. Partly cloudy skies Tuesday night, 34. Mainly sunny skies Wednesday, with daytime highs approaching 62. 66 Thursday. For KXRA, I'm meteorologist Laura Lockwood. Right now, 47.
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0: We are Red Eye Radio. He is Eric Carly, and I'm Gary McNamara. Well, a Democratic city council member in Seattle who once welcomed the change to socialist Seattle Mayor Katie Wilson is now admitting he is gravely concerned about the business exodus affecting Seattle. This comes as blue states like Washington and New York face the business exodus in favor of more market-friendly red states. Seattle Democratic Council member Rob Saka admitted to the New York Times, "I am gravely concerned. This is real." He initially praised the energy she brings to leadership, looking forward to partnering with her. And now, after the Starbucks move and the bye, he's like, "My God, what have we put into office?"
1: Yeah.
0: Oh, what are you? Sorry, I got to ask this. Are you stupid or what?
1: Right. People
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3: With SRN News, I'm Jason Walker. Russian President Vladimir Putin traveling to China to meet with leader Xi Jinping. That visit comes less than a week after President Trump wrapped up his own trip to Beijing. The meeting is likely to be closely watched as China seeks to maintain stable relations with the United States while also preserving strong ties with the Kremlin. A New York judge says federal agents can no longer make arrests without exceptional circumstances in and around three Manhattan buildings where immigration proceedings occur. The judge does say agents can make arrests if there are serious threats to public safety. Congo will open three treatment centers for the Ebola virus. And the World Health Organization is sending a team of experts into the country. At least 120 people have died. SRN News.
4: This is weatherology. I'm meteorologist Laura Lockwood with the Alexandria Lakes Area Forecast. Chance of rain showers overnight, otherwise overcast. Lows around 40, northwesterly winds 10 to 20 miles per hour. Cloudy skies again Tuesday, daytime highs approaching 49. Lows dip down to about 34. Tuesday night, partly cloudy skies. Mainly sunny Wednesday with a high of 62, 66 Thursday. For KXRA, I'm meteorologist Laura Lockwood. Right now, it's 45 degrees.
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0: We are right with you. He is Eric Carly, and I'm Gary McNamara. Good morning. This is Steve Hilton, who's running for, as we all know, governor of California. Here's his comment on basically politicians and, you know, why politicians are drawn naturally to socialism. Mm. All right, here we go.
1: It's not really about helping people. It's about helping Gavin Newsom's image. It's about making him look like he's helping people. It's about making them seem caring and compassionate. Oh, aren't we so great? We're giving free diapers to people. Aren't we nice people who care about babies? No, because you're not doing it. You're taking the money from taxpayers. You're actually taxing parents to create this whole circus and bureaucratic scheme that makes you look good in your eyes. That's the point of doing it, like you're sort of Lady Bountiful handing out diapers. But actually, the taxpayer's funding it, and it's much more expensive.
0: And as we find out, you see some of the research being done and how expensive the diapers actually are.
2: Yeah.
0: Why? Because government, the monopoly, is involved in it.
2: Exactly.
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4: At SRN News, I'm Jason Walker. Gearing up for the midterms, several states' residents are going to the polls today in primaries. A New York judge, very controversial, and a lot of people are upset. He has ruled federal agents can no longer make arrests in and around three Manhattan buildings that where immigration proceedings occur. Russian President Vladimir Putin traveling to China today. He'll be meeting with Chinese leader Xi Jinping less than a week after President Trump wrapped up his own trip to Beijing. This meeting likely to be closely watched as China seeks to maintain stable relations with the United States while preserving strong ties with Russia. And negotiators have reached a deal to end a strike that brought North America's largest commuter train down. SRN News.
5: This is weatherology. I'm meteorologist Laura Lockwood with the Alexandria Lakes Area Forecast. 40 overnight, under cloudy skies, winds out of the northwest, 10 to 20 miles per hour. Cloudy skies expected again Tuesday, chance for showers. High temperatures reach up to 50. Chance of rain showers Tuesday night, 36. Much warmer Wednesday and Thursday, with highs from the low 60s to the mid 60s. For KXRA, I'm meteorologist Laura Lockwood. Right now, it's 43 degrees.
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0: This is Tracy Weber. Welcome to Prayer Life. Our prayer focus this week is our identity in Christ. The Apostle Paul tells us in his letter to the Ephesians that we used to be sons of disobedience, engaged in deeds of darkness, but now we are beloved children imitating our Heavenly Father. Lord God, we come before you. You have made us your sons and daughters because we've placed our faith in your Son, Jesus. You invite us into that intimacy of family, and just as young children can imitate the behaviors of their parents, you call us to imitate you. In all of your virtues, in all of your characteristics, we're to live out the reality of who we are. Father God, help us to abandon the deeds of darkness, those things, those behaviors that characterized who we used to be, and help us to walk imitating you in our daily life. And we pray it in Jesus' name. Amen. This is Tracy Weber of Risen Life Ministries, encouraging you to understand your identity in Christ and to imitate your Heavenly Father. Join me again tomorrow for Prayer Life.
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11: 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Stock market down 48. Class 3 milk futures, May, 1696 up 1. June, 1688 down 6. July, 1743 down 7.
10: And cash cheese, no change on both the barrels and the blocks. They're both at 155 and a half.
11: On the Board of Trade at the close yesterday, July corn up 21 and a quarter, December up 17, July soybeans up 36, November up 30, and July wheat up 28. In the overnight trade, these are real-time quotes. July corn, 479 up 2, December 498 and 3 quarters up 3 quarters. July soybeans, 1215 up 2, November 1202 and a quarter up 1 and a quarter. And July wheat, 676 and 3 quarters up 7 and a quarter. Mercantile Exchange closed. June live cattle down 52. October lean hogs down 95.
3: We'll hear from Rhett Montgomery about yesterday's sharply higher prices on the Board of Trade in a moment.
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3: Corn and soybean futures recovered from last week's losses. Rhett Montgomery, DTN lead market analyst, says news that China has agreed to buy more ag products through 2028 supported the markets on Monday.
16: Very strong start to the week. Corn and soybean futures regaining most of what was lost through the sharp sell-offs we saw on both Thursday and Friday sessions of last week. On Sunday, the White House released their fact sheet for last week's trade summit in Beijing, stating that China has agreed to purchase $17 billion worth of U.S. egg products over the next three calendar years. This would reportedly be in addition to the 25 million metric tons of soybeans that were agreed upon over the next 3 years back in October during the trade summit in South Korea. That quickly soothed traders' concerns, and algorithmic traders returned to rampant buying here to begin this new week, sending soybean futures up over 40 cents at one point on Monday, ultimately closing up 36 on the old crop July board. Corn futures, meanwhile, were up over 20 cents on the July contract, with both commodities now back within striking distance of calendar year highs. Meanwhile, wheat futures also recovered on Monday from a three-day down streak to end last week, with a strong day in particular for the Chicago market. Commodities may also have been pricing in heightened risk regarding the war in the Middle East. Iran reportedly sending the U.S. Yet another proposal early Monday, which was swiftly rejected by U.S. officials as insufficient to end that conflict.
3: And that's Rhett Montgomery, DTN lead market analyst. More in a moment.
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11: DeKalb Asgrove Technical Agronomist for Martin, Faribault, Freeborn, and Blue Earth Counties, Dan Kohler, says it's a good time to scout fields and take stand counts.
19: Yeah, I mean, I think all producers should be covering their fields. You know, whether you're out there picking rock and you're going across these fields taking some stand counts, just look for something that doesn't look right. And you shoot for 35, 36,000, whatever your target population is. You know, take some stand counts. You know, in 30-inch rows, measure off 17.5 inches and, you know, see how many plants you have in that 1/1000th of an acre. In 20-inch rows, it's 26 feet, 2 inches. You know, take some stand counts, evaluate your stands. If something isn't right, get a hold of your agronomist. You know, check planting depth. I know it might seem a little bit late for checking planting depth, but it might explain, you know, some things that might happen here during the growing season, or if something wasn't right, you can already start making adjustments, you know, to the planter for next year.
3: And rain was needed in the Jackson, Rock, Nobles, Cottonwood County area, and they have received some rain early this week, according to Jim Nesseth, Extended Ag Services. He did say hail fell in the Adrian area on Sunday.
20: Yeah, Adrian, Rushmore area, that's where the biggest concentration of hail in our particular area was. We got a little patch up in northeastern Jackson County that I'm aware of. But overall, that was, I think, most of, you know, eastern Nobles County, Jackson, Cottonwood got through it pretty good. And just the Adrian Rushmore area is where we seem like we have the most concentration of hail.
3: Jim Nesseth, Extended Ag Services.
11: And parts of southern Minnesota received over 3 inches of rain from overnight storms. Sam Ziegler farms in the Mapleton area.
21: Yeah, hanging out here by Buford, Good Thunder, Mapleton area. And we picked up 3 inches at my place and 3.25 just the other side of Buford. Yeah, inch and a half too much. And it came way too fast, man.
11: And Sam says the rain was needed, but too much, too fast is sort of the word right now.
21: There was a few beans, I think, that we could find in dry dirt if you looked hard enough. Most are all coming up, or the stands look good, but there was probably a few beans out there that'll benefit from the moisture here to get going. Definitely the stuff that we did reduced tillage on looks better than the stuff that we did more conventional tillage on, just because of how fast and hard the rain came. Just came too fast. We got some ground and cover crop, and that's going to be just fine. But the other stuff, topsoils, you know, down even around, went over terraces in many cases that I've seen so far. And so then it just washed out around the topsoil around the edge of the terraces. And kind of a bummer.
11: That's Sam Ziegler in the Mapleton area.
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0: 76% of the nation's corn crop has been planted, according to USDA. The five-year average is 70%. 39% has emerged. 86% of Minnesota's corn crop has been planted, compared to a five-year average of 74. 36% has emerged. And the nation's soybean crop is 67% planted, and the five-year average is 53%. Minnesota's soybean crop, 74% planted, compared to a five-year average of 53. 22% has emerged.
11: And Clint Schindler with Central Crop Consulting says most of the field work in Lacroix-Poirot County has been wrapped up, with crops just starting to emerge.
1: Well, I would say planting is pretty much wrapped up. There's maybe some miscellaneous acres that got to go in, maybe towards my western side along the state line, but that's pretty much getting wrapped up too. Things are emerging so far on a preliminary basis. I'm starting to look at some emergence this week. So far, things look pretty, you know. The first planted corn, I was planted the 23rd of April. Those dates, things look pretty good. The stuff that got planted on that second window, you know, it's just coming up nice now. You know, beans are planted, whatever. Yeah, same the first window. If things look pretty good from an emergence standpoint overall. We're definitely on the drier side. We were hoping for a little more rain, you know, yesterday, but hopefully we got more coming.
11: And Clint says it looks like crops in the area escaped damage from frost and the blowing dirt.
1: Yeah, trying to rein some heat now is kind of what we need. But like I said, so far from a preliminary standpoint, there doesn't seem to be any sort of chilling effect per se or any sort of damage from the colder temps. And on top of that, there doesn't seem to be any damage from the, you know, there was some concern about sandblasting effect from the dust storms we had, the dust we had last week. Just based on where the crops were at, weren't quite up enough yet. I think they escaped any sort of damage from dirt blowing, basically.
0: And a Belgrade area farmer John Maga says parts of Stearns County have been missing out on rains. This is what he had to say yesterday about moisture. He said it would be welcome.
2: The later grow, you know, towards Belgrade Bruton area where they planted a little earlier, the corn is starting to come up. On a heavier ground in El Rosa, Spring Hill area and stuff. That the corn ain't out of the ground yet, but we got, you know, a lot of the stuff is planted. There's some beans to be put in. I think most of the corn is planted. Some people are waiting for warm up for edible beans yet, but we missed the rains last night, so we didn't get much rain, but it'd be nice to get a nice, good rain. So it's been pretty dry, actually, since we had rain in April. So, you know, with most of the crops planted now, everybody welcome a good soaking rain, I believe. So, you know, also, you know, like the alfalfa fields are really slow getting started this year because of the cooler weather in May. So a good rain and warm some sunshine would really help.
0: John Mock is farmer from the Belgrade area.
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11: John Baranek, DTN meteorologist, says we'll have some colder weather and chances of frost by midweek.
5: Get through Wednesday first, and Wednesday is going to be interesting not because of precipitation, but because of the temperatures behind the system. It's very cold out there, and it is snowing in Wyoming right now. And all that cold air is coming in behind the system for Tuesday and Wednesday. And it looks like the high pressure center is going to sit right over the state on Wednesday morning. So we might have some frost kind of scattered about. We'll see if there's enough water in the soil now to evaporate and keep those dew points up to keep us from getting too frosty. But I'm sure there's going to be a few speckled spots across the state there that have some rather cold temperatures there on Wednesday morning. After that, we kind of, we push all that cold air off to the east. We start warming up a bit. And every day through the later half of the week should be warmer than the day before going into the holiday weekend. That will come in with some showers. It looks like Friday and Saturday are going to be kind of the primary days for that. So front half of the weekend might be a little wet, but on the back half, it looks pretty good. I mean, there still might be an isolated shower here or there for Sunday or Monday, but temperatures should be rising quite nicely, and we should be back in the 70s, maybe 80s, if we're lucky on Memorial Day. So overall, getting some rain to start the weekend, but finishing it off in quite a nice spot. If you're going to do some barbecuing, I think you'll be in pretty good shape.
11: John Baranek, DTN.
0: And the 2026 Minnesota State Legislative Session has ended. Minnesota State Representative Paul Anderson is co-chair of the House Ag Committee and farmer from the Starbuck area. He was disappointed that the ag bill was not able to be passed. However, he said there were some good provisions for agriculture.
6: Up at midnight on Sunday night, and it's frustrating to say, but we tried to do another ag bill again. I worked with Senate Ag Chair Putnam, and we put together really a modest bill. I think it was four provisions, some changes to the down payment assistance plan, and some depredation for folks that are losing livestock to depredation. And every DFL member voted against it. And there were also a couple of Republicans that voted against it as well. But every DFL member voted against it. And so it went down.
0: He says a bill that would have taxed farmers on climate issues did not pass. He said it would have been extremely expensive.
6: It really could be an expensive bill. And again, it was DFL to drop that bill. It did have 35 co-signers, so that's a lot of folks to sign on to support a bill, but it would have gone back and assessed a tax on carbon production going back to the early 1990s. And what always seems ironic to me is, they want to tax, big oil or the refiners or whatever, but we are the ones that want it. If they don't produce the oil unless they can sell it to consumers like you and I and everybody else that drives a car or whatever. So, that one was a head scratcher, but it didn't go anywhere. And I hope it never does, because it would be extremely expensive for all of us here in Minnesota.
0: Paul Anderson, co-chair of the Minnesota State House Ag Committee.
11: 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July corn up 1.25, December up 3/4. July soybeans up 4, November up 3.25, and July wheat up 5.5. We'll check weather next. 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
11: 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Good morning, Dan.
8: Good morning, Lynn. More rain powered through the state last evening and overnight as showers and some thunderstorms developed and pushed up from the southwest once again. This round wasn't as heavy or as stormy as the previous night. Fortunately, no reports of hail or wind damage this morning. Rain reports trickling in. New Ulm picked up 3/4 of an inch. Otherwise, most totals are between 3 and 6/10 of an inch, so significantly less than what we saw the night before. Now, we did have a cold front push through, which is pretty evident. Once you step outside, temperatures this morning are in the 40s and lower 50s for most of the region. We also have some pretty brisk northwest winds in the 10 to 20 mile per hour range. We're seeing gusts in the mid 20s to near 30 miles per hour this morning as well. Now, we are going to stay cool and breezy today as highs mostly stay in the lower to middle 50s. That's not a good setup for us as overnight lows dip into the 30s. There are frost advisories out for parts of southwest Minnesota early tomorrow, as lower to middle 30s are possible there. Now, we are going to stay on the cool side for the rest of the week, with highs generally peaking in the 60s for the remainder of the week. Some 70s again by Saturday, 80s though for Sunday and Monday, so the Memorial Day holiday weekend is still looking pretty good. Although we will be cooler for the next couple of days, we should stay dry with our next chance for showers coming Thursday night and Friday. For today, we will be mostly cloudy early with some clearing later in the day. Highs generally into the 50s. Winds from the northwest, they whistle along at 10 to 20 miles per hour, gusting to near 30. Clear overnight with lows in the 30s. Again, frost possible in parts of southwestern Minnesota. Then mostly sunny, slightly warmer for tomorrow, as we should be back into the 60s for Wednesday. Winds also will be very light. Partly cloudy Thursday. Highs again in the low to middle 60s. Mostly cloudy 60s again Friday. Some rain likely. Partly cloudy Saturday with highs back into the 70s. Might see a few showers as well. And then mostly sunny, warmer for our Sunday, as we'll see highs back into the upper 70s and low 80s. 80s for the Memorial Day holiday. That's a look at our weather here on the Linder Farm Network.
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9: 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In the Lakes area right now, we have wind from the northwest at 15, temperature 43 degrees.
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9: Joining us now with the latest local and regional news, Mark Anthony.
10: Yes, thank you, Patty. It is 6:36 coming up in this newscast. Well, the 100 deadliest days of summer starts this Memorial Day running through Labor Day. And Minnesota does have some new tools to help fight fraud around the state. And there will be no Memorial Day parade coming up on Monday for Memorial Day. We'll have more details on all those stories and many others. But first, the 100 deadliest days of summer is coming up starting this weekend. The period between Memorial Day and Labor Day is historically the busiest and most dangerous travel time on state roadways. It consistently sees a spike in fatal crashes, with around 38% of all annual traffic deaths occurring during this window. Officials say speed accounts for the highest number of fatalities, followed by impaired driving, lack of seatbelts, and distracted driving. Minnesota Department of Public Health, Public Safety, and the Minnesota State Patrol will be deploying heavy enforcement and awareness campaigns during this period. And the State Patrol, too, is reminding everyone that extra seatbelt enforcement is happening around the state as the summer travel season gets underway. Officials say too often crashes turn deadly because someone wasn't wearing a seatbelt. Buckling up, they say, takes just seconds, but remains the most effective way to protect yourself and your passengers in case of a crash. They say no matter how short the trip or where you're heading, wear your seatbelt each and every time. And the Flanders Fire in Crow Wing County has now reportedly burned more than 1,600 acres. Officials say the fire condition

0: in neighboring states and Canada have been working to put out the wildfire. The Minnesota DNR's Brainerd tanker base reported, in addition to its tanker and aerial attacks on the fire, several helicopters have been used to fight and monitor that fire. And in one of the final deals by state lawmakers, Minnesota has a new bonding bill to help fix much-needed projects around the state. MNN's John Anderson has more of what's included in that plan.
1: One of the final steps by lawmakers in the 26th legislative session was to make Minnesota more structurally sound. They passed a $1.2 billion bonding bill, which was even larger than the proposal from Governor Walz at $907 million. The bill includes $420 million for water infrastructure, $177 million for transportation, including our roads, and $75 million for the University of Minnesota. This is only the beginning. Requests from around the state for fixes this year came to just over $3 billion. From the Capitol, John Anderson, MNN.
0: All right, thank you so much, John. And Representative Mary Franson of Alexandria, co-chair of the House Capital Investment Committee, is highlighting the committee's work this session, advancing a clean bonding bill focused on Minnesota's core infrastructure needs. The House Capital Investment Bill includes approximately $1.28 billion in funding, including more than $409 million for clean water infrastructure projects, also approximately $176 million for roads, bridges, rail crossings, and transportation safety improvements. Also, nearly $79 billion for the DNR asset preservation and nearly $70 million for deferred maintenance and infrastructure improvements at Minnesota State campuses. She says this session we worked hard to keep the bonding bill focus on the basics Minnesotans depend on each and every day. By the way, the Minnesota legislative session officially adjourned yesterday. And Minnesota has two new tools to fight fraud in the state. Lawmakers passed both the Office of Inspector General bill and also created funding to beef up the Medicaid Fraud Unit in the Attorney General's office. DFL Representative Matt Norris of Blaine led both bills through the House.
2: That shows what we can do for the people of Minnesota when we put aside some of the heated rhetoric, set aside the blame game, and get down to the actual nuts and bolts of figuring out how do we tackle this fraud problem here in Minnesota.
0: By the way, the OIG serves as an independent watchdog fighting fraud, while the AG's office will add additional investigators and prosecutors for Medicaid fraud. And the Douglas County commissioners will meet this morning. Tom Chorley has this preview.
3: The Douglas County Board of Commissioners meets this morning at 9 o'clock. Here's some of what's happening. Chippewa Park Bridge work is completed. A Douglas County Lakes Association acknowledgement. The History Day Minnesota event at Pilgrim Point. A county ditch drainage request. A Safe Streets for All planning grant application request. The County Extension annual update. A revised assessment request for the downtown Alexandria mixed-use luxury apartment development known as The Rune. This is Tom Chorley.
0: All right, thank you, Tom. And, of course, he'll have those full reports starting tomorrow. And while much of this spring has felt cooler than average, Minnesota is still far from setting any records for the coldest May. Average temps this time of the year typically reach the 60s during the day and fall into the 40s at night. Assistant State Climatologist Pete Boulay says, despite the chilly stretch, this currently ranks only around the 24th coldest May on record.
4: Go back to 1967 was the coldest start of May with an average temperature of 41 degrees. We're about 47.6. You know, it's certainly been colder. Now, that said, if you want any bragging rights, if you just look at the low temperatures in May, we wind up being the 10th coldest through the first 12 days of May.
0: By the way, Boulay says the Alberta Clippers have been causing the cooler May temps. He says people need to be mindful of cold water temps as well if heading out on the lakes this Memorial Day weekend. And

0: Jackson, Minnesota native Thomas Ruth, who died while on an aerial mission in the Pacific Theater during World War II, will be buried with full military honors in Jackson, Minnesota, coming up a week from tomorrow. That burial will take place at Riverside Cemetery at 11 a.m. in Jackson. By the way, the family currently resides in Virginia. And officials say there will be no Memorial Day parade in Alexandria this year. The organizers have decided not to do that parade this year. It couldn't reportedly happen due to last-minute changes, time frame, lack of volunteers, and other obstacles this year. By the way, a memorial service, though, is scheduled at St. Mary's Cemetery along 723 West Winona Road, starting at 11 a.m. on Memorial Day, with lunch to follow at the VFW in Alexandria. Also, Freedom First Riders chapter of Minnesota will be doing a slow ride along 2nd Avenue to 8th Avenue in Alexandria to show support of past and present military personnel this coming Monday. People are encouraged to watch on Broadway starting at 10 a.m. on Memorial Day. By the way, there will be no traffic control, and it will be only for motorcycles. And the Vikingland Band Festival Committee is proud to announce that Joe Kurkowski, who has been named Grand Marshal of the 42nd Annual Vikingland Band Festival, to be held on Sunday, June 28th. Kurkowski was selected for the honor because of his longtime volunteer spirit, positive impact on a wide range of community organizations and events. He and his wife, Sue, have three adult daughters and two grandchildren. As Grand Marshal, Kurkowski will lead the Vikingland Band Festival on Broadway beginning at 1:30 p.m. on Sunday, June 28th. And the National Weather Service says cool and blustery conditions will be with us today, along with isolated light rain showers during the afternoon hours. Officials say areas of frost are possible overnight tonight across western and central Minnesota. If you do have some tender vegetation, do bring them indoors or cover them up if at all possible. Rain chances will return Friday into Saturday as we head into the Memorial Day weekend. And the Minnesota Twins open their three-game series against the Houston Astros with a rain-delayed 6-3 win at Target Field last night. Twins manager Derek Shelton says it was good to see Josh Bell have a big night last night.
1: Really good swings. I mean, the first one, you don't see very many guys hit line drives into the, you know, flower center field wall. And then to go backside like that, I think we know how strong he is and the ability to impact the baseball. And, you know, the one thing about Josh Bell is when he gets hot, he can get really hot quickly. And then another big RBI coming up late, which really good game for him.
0: Now, Zebby Matthews will start for the Twins against Houston tonight. First pitch will be at 6:40 p.m. from Target Field. And that's a look at your news. I'm Mark Anthony.
2: So I suppose I'm going to have to drive him in that parade because he drove me when I was Grand Marshal along with that? Dennis of the Vikingland Band Festival.
0: Oh, how about that?
2: Yeah. No, I'm sure.
0: Are you a good chauffeur?
2: I don't know. I'm sure he'll have somebody driving him, but I just am so excited for him.
0: Yeah, very cool.
2: That's very, very, very cool. Yes, it is. Very deserving. Yep.
0: Oh, yeah. Fun times.
2: Yeah.
0: Boy, hard to believe we're heading into Memorial Day weekend, then June will be here, and the year is flying by.
2: It is.
0: Always fun.
2: Well, there's an expert giving tips on boosting your energy. I don't think it's anything new. A health expert is weighing in with food advice when it comes to boosting energy for the day. Beth Zeroni, a dietitian at the Cleveland Clinic, says for energy, it's best to have a mix of carbs, proteins, and healthy fats.
0: Okay.
2: Oh, you don't say.
0: That means, eat a balanced diet.
2: Yeah, that means sticking with whole foods such as fruits, vegetables, nuts, seeds, whole grains, eggs, chicken, and fish. She also recommends not going for more than 3 or 4 hours between a meal or a snack.
0: Okay.
2: Zeroni is urging folks to avoid high-processed foods, foods high in sugar and sweetened drinks. She says the energy boost will feel short-lived, and you can wind up even more tired.
0: Yeah.
2: So that's good news. Good advice.
0: But never more than 3 hours?
2: Yeah, every 3 to 4 hours, you should eat something. Start out your day with protein, and then every 3 to 4 hours, eat something.
0: Mm. But then you hear talk that you should fast occasionally, too.
2: Oh.
0: Go for 24, 48, or 72 hours to kind of clean out your system.
2: What does a fast consist of? Just not eating, just drinking water?
0: Yep. Just to kind of reset your body. And I've done it 24 hours. It's tough. But after you get to a point, it's not so bad. Tracy and I have talked about doing maybe a 24-hour kind of cleanse to 48 hours. But I think she's done 48 hours.
2: Tracy.
0: Can you imagine? Yeah. But maybe we'll have to talk more about that with somebody.
2: I guess you do feel good after that.
0: Yeah, you do. Yeah. I mean, I think it is good to kind of clean out your system from time to time. And these bodies of ours are machines, and just like lawnmowers, you know, I mean, you got to clean out everything every once in a while.
2: Every once in a while.
0: Or the snow blower in the spring, and lawnmowers in the fall.
2: Huh.
0: So anyway.
2: And you got to watch where you're going. A woman is dead after falling into an open manhole in Midtown Manhattan.
0: Hopefully she wasn't on a cell phone, distracted.
2: Police say the 56-year-old parked her vehicle last night on East 52nd Street, stepped out of the vehicle, opened her door, stepped out right into a manhole, 10 feet. Unclear why that manhole was left open in the middle of the street. Con Edison released a statement saying it's investigating how this happened.
0: Wow.
2: Oh, I hope that's not the latest prank. Ugh, that's terrible.
0: Yeah.
2: Okay, listen, I'll talk to you later.
0: Okay.
2: We'll take a break and be back with our community calendar and funeral announcements next here on KXRA.
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0: 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Alexandria Cardinals versus Moorhead Spuds game. JV is at 4:30 this afternoon and varsity at 7 at Knute Nelson Memorial Park. American Legion Post 87 says, if you served our country in the military, you are welcome to come hear all about the programs available to youth, including Sons of the American Legion. 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
0: Willis L. Nordland, age 95, of Parker's Prairie, formerly of Urbank, died May 15th, Mass of Christian Burial, 11 a.m. May 20th, tomorrow, Wednesday, at Sacred Heart Catholic Church in Urbank. Full military honors accorded by the Minnesota Honor Guard and the Inspiration Peak American Legion, Post 527. Visitation is this evening, 5 to 8 p.m., beginning with a prayer service at 5 p.m., followed by Rosary at the Sacred Heart Parish Hall in Urbank. Visitation will continue 1 hour prior to the service at the church. Arrangements provided by Lind Family Funeral and Cremation Services for Willis L. Nordland, age 95. Eugene Gino Payne, age 87, of Parker's Prairie, died Tuesday, May 12th. Memorial service will be held at 11 a.m. on Thursday, May 21st, at Emmanuel Lutheran Church, Parker's Prairie. Visitation will take place 1 hour prior to the service at the church. Arrangements provided by Lind Family Funeral and Cremation Services for Gino Payne, age 87, of Parker's Prairie. Gerald Howard Jerry Koval Sr., age 79, died surrounded by his family on Saturday, May 16th at the Galleon Senior Living Center in Osakis. Mass of Christian Burial will be at 11:30 a.m. on Friday, May 22nd at St. Mary's Catholic Church, with visitation 1 hour prior to the service. Arrangements with the Anderson Funeral Home for Jerry Koval Sr., age 79. LaVon H. Bonnie Quinn, age 86, of Alexandria, formerly of Silver Bay, died May 11th. Celebration of life service will be at 11 a.m. Thursday, June 4th, at Linda Family Funeral Home in Alexandria. Visitation is 1 hour prior to the service. Arrangements are provided by Linda Family Funeral and Cremation Services for LaVon Bonnie Quinn, age 86, of Alexandria. 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
3: United Arab Emirates, Saudi Arabia, and Qatar. President Trump has shelved plans to attack Iran, putting the attack on hold for now. Allow some more time for diplomacy. The president demands Iran loosen its grip on the Strait of Hormuz and abandon its quest for nuclear weapons. As he travels to China, Russia's president releases a video for the Chinese people.
4: Vladimir Putin's video address claimed that Russia and China were expanding ties economically, politically, and in defense. He'll be eager to discuss selling more oil and gas to what he calls his dear friend, Mr. Xi. And there will be talks about a new Siberian pipeline between their two nations. Since Mr. Putin's invasion of Ukraine, Russia has become far more reliant on China's economy. For Beijing, this is a balancing act, particularly after Mr. Trump's visit last week. China wants stable relations with the West, but strategically, Russia is a close neighbor. Mr. Xi wants to appear capable of talking to all sides.
3: The BBC's Laura Bicker. A security guard is among the three people killed in a shooting at the Islamic Center of San Diego. Police Chief Scott Wall says it's considered a hate crime. Two suspects, ages 17 and 19, were found dead, apparently, of self-inflicted gunshot wounds. Kentucky, among a half-dozen states, holding primaries today. GOP Congressman Thomas Massie being challenged by retired Navy Special Forces veteran Ed Galrine, who's endorsed by President Trump. After 3 days, there is a tentative deal to end New York's Long Island Railroad strike. Partial service is expected to resume at noon today. Watching Wall Street, the Dow futures are down 109 points, while the Nasdaq futures are off 219. More on these stories at townhall.com.
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3: The Trump administration goes to bat for a persecuted minority in South Africa.
9: The State Department's informed Congress it now plans to admit up to 17,500 white South Africans into the U.S. by September as refugees. President Trump's insisted South Africa's Afrikaner minority faces systematic discrimination and violence, especially farming communities, as he did in an Oval Office meeting a year ago with South Africa's president.
10: People are fleeing South Africa for their own safety. Their land is being confiscated, and in many cases, they're being killed.
11: No.
9: President Cyril Ramaphosa telling Trump in that meeting.
11: People who do get killed, majority of them are black people.
9: Ben Thomas, Washington.
3: Rescue teams in Germany searching for three people missing after a building collapsed in the eastern city of Görlitz near the Polish border. Police say a gas explosion may have caused the collapse. News and analysis, townhall.com. Federal jury has sided with OpenAI in a battle with Elon Musk, who says he will appeal.
12: Musk was a co-founder of OpenAI when it launched in 2015 and went on to create ChatGPT. After investing $38 million early on, Musk accused OpenAI CEO Sam Altman and his top deputy of shifting into a money-making mode behind his back. The nine-person jury unanimously found that Musk waited too long to file his lawsuit and missed the deadline for the statute of limitations. The jury served in an advisory role, but the judge accepted the verdict as the court's own and dismissed Musk's claims. I'm Lisa Dwyer.
3: Swatch's new Royal Pop pocket watch sparking chaos worldwide. The watchmaker says there's no shortage. Despite weekend crowds and brawls at stores, police in Paris had to break out the tear gas. Fistfight broke out in Milan. More on these stories, townhall.com.

0: crickets in the garage made noise, and that's why they call their band the Crickets. It's a cute story, Buddy Holly.
1: Yeah, you wonder what other kind of great music they would have turned down if Buddy Holly would have lived. You can only imagine, right?
0: What a tragedy.
1: Yeah. Yeah, musicians and flying don't always go hand in hand, do they?
0: No.
1: Jim Croce and many others.
0: Let's take next February, let's take that week off and go to Clear Lake.
1: That would be fun.
0: It's really fun. Mm. My friend Christy Greathouse started going with her parents when she was young. Mm. And her dad continued that tradition for years, and I think she still goes.
1: Okay.
0: But, yeah.
1: And Chuck Wenzel, he gets the honor of playing down there, too.
0: I'd love to see that.
1: Yeah.
0: Let's do it.
1: Yeah, so I worked radio and TV down in Iowa. I worked in Des Moines as chief meteorologist down there in Cedar Rapids, but also worked radio in Dubuque and Cedar Rapids, too, during my career. So my family, my mom was from Charles City, not far from Mason City, close to Clear Lake. So, yeah, I've spent time down there in the past. But never seen any great shows. I've been into the venue and got tours of it, but never seen any performers there like Chuck and others.
0: Yeah, they have.
1: That would be fun.
0: They have bands that week.
1: And
0: they've had, I think, some pretty well-known bands over the years, but I don't know what's going on down there now.
1: Yeah.
0: But it would be fun. I've always wanted to go.
1: Mm-hmm. Well, maybe 2027 is the year just for you.
0: Well.
1: Could be.
0: And you and Tracy.
1: Yeah.
0: And then there won't be any morning show.
1: That's right.
0: No, I'm kidding.
1: Well, we don't want to have dead air, so can't do that. Hey, Jermaine Jackson is being ordered to pay over $6 million after a woman said the singer sexually assaulted her back in 1988. Here's more on that story.
2: Yesterday, a Los Angeles judge issued a default judgment after Jackson failed to take part in the case. Lawyers for the plaintiff said the 71-year-old brother of Michael Jackson could not be located to be served with court papers. Yesterday, the judge awarded Rita Butler Barrett $6.5 million. I'm Mark Mayfield.
1: Mm.
0: Really?
1: Yeah.
0: They must have had some proof. Most of these cases don't have any, you know, maybe there's not right. so much going on now with people having cell phones and ways of taping themselves and others.
1: Yeah. Well, and that's 38 years ago. I mean, all of a sudden it's being brought up. I'm not saying it didn't happen.
0: No, I'm not either. No way.
1: But you just wonder, 38 years it took you this long. I don't know the whole story, but makes you wonder. But here's a little bit of Jermaine Jackson, and let's get serious.
0: Can you hear the coins jingling as they fall out of his pocket?
1: Yeah.

0: taking a while to get to the hook. Let's get serious.
1: It's still going to be a while.
0: It sounds like it. I remember the song on the charts back in the day, but...
1: There it is.
0: All right.
2: Yeah. Yes.
0: So we'll see what happens there, but that is some serious money if he loses that case, $6 million.
2: To the Jacksons?
0: Well,
2: maybe
0: still,
2: to him, yeah.
0: Yeah. I don't know how much he's worth. How much?
2: Because a lot of people will say, oh, that kid is rich. No, he's not. His parents are rich.
0: Right.
2: Yeah. So... Yeah, you never know.
0: So, Jermaine Jackson has an estimated net worth of approximately $1.5 million.
2: Ooh.
0: So, just because he's a big name doesn't
2: right?
0: necessarily
2: exactly.
0: mean.
2: He's going to have to be calling up his little niece, Paris, Michael's daughter.
0: I wonder what she's worth. Paris?
2: I don't know. Look her up.
0: Yeah, I am.
2: Paris Jackson.
0: And she's worth $150 million.
2: Mm-hmm. I know it was over 100, but I didn't want to say.
0: Wow.
2: Yeah.
0: Well, you know these things.
2: I look this stuff up.
0: Do you?
2: And people always say to me, how did you know that? Well, I asked or I looked it up. Mm. All people can say is none of your business.
0: Can always ask.
2: Because wasn't it Dave Schultz that said when people say, how are you doing?
0: None of your business. As he says it with a smile on his face.
2: I loved that.
0: Yeah. He's a good man.
2: I mean, I'm not saying nobody really cares, but in all honesty, nobody really cares. It's just gotten to be something that everybody says.
0: Yeah. Well.
2: And if you said, well, you know, I went to the doctor yesterday and I had some x-rays and they don't want to know that stuff. Mm. So what they say, how you doing? Well, I'll tell you. I don't know.
0: Crazy.
2: I know. Southwest Airlines praises pilot for buying pizza for passengers. Southwest is praising one of its pilots for buying pizza for stranded passengers during a delayed flight at Reagan National Airport. The airline posted pictures of the pilot identified as First Officer James on social media last week. He reportedly stepped off the delayed flight, ordered enough pizza for everyone, and then served it to the passengers himself. The airline praised him for showing compassion and initiative during a stressful situation.
0: Wow.
2: I know they make a lot of money, but, you know, because my friend Gary Braisman was... a commercial pilot for Delta. And I know they make a lot of money.
0: Yeah, oh, absolutely.
2: And
0: yep, I looked into it at one time.
2: And anyway, he was in the service and a very highly renowned veteran. And he's Ross's age, Ross's best friend. So anyway, he decided to be a pilot, and they said he couldn't be because of his eyes. He didn't meet the
0: standard
2: visual thing.
0: Yeah.
2: He tracked down doctors all over the country till he found someone that made eyes more concave, less concave. I can't remember the whole story. But within 6 months, he was 20/20 and became a commercial pilot.
0: For him.
2: Yeah.
0: Sometimes you got to work at it.
2: I know.
0: Hey,
2: and you should if you're flying a plane, you should. Yeah,
0: yes, absolutely. I once, again, I looked at that, being an airline pilot. I think they tweak the age of retirement now, but at that time, I think I was either late 20s or early 30s, and I think it was mid-50s where you had a mandatory retirement. But I know there's been a shortage, and I think they did extend that into the early 60s.
2: Well, I think that sounds about right, because Gary's been retired forever. Mm. So
0: I looked into being an air traffic controller, too. A friend of mine from high school, his uncle was in charge down in Oklahoma for the school and training people, and he was going to go, and he wanted me to go to the school with him. I did think about it. He never did. He ended up becoming an educator, but wonder.
2: You know, my cousin Val Arnott, we were talking one day, and I asked her about her son, James. And James is not an air traffic controller. He's a sea traffic controller.
0: Okay.
2: And I think he is in California, but he guides ships, boats, ferries, all those things into Chicago and New York and all over. It's like a giant video game.
0: Oh,
2: I just said, wait, what?
0: So he's out in California, but he's guiding them even virtually. In Chicago. Mm-hmm. Wow.
2: Well, I mean, wherever they need to be, be guided, wherever his territory is or whatever. Wild. But I just thought that was so fascinating. Mm-hmm. James, what the heck? Yeah, that's a really cool job.
0: Yeah. I'm sure you heard about this. Former LAPD Detective Mark Furman has died.
2: Yes.
0: Here's more on that.
3: The coroner in Idaho says Mark Furman died from an aggressive form of throat cancer. Simpson faced charges in the 1994 murders of his ex-wife, Nicole Brown Simpson, and Ronald Goldman. The trial was watched by millions of Americans and sparked a worldwide debate over celebrity justice and systemic racism, with the prosecution accusing Furman of being a racist. Furman was convicted of lying on the stand in Simpson's murder trial and later barred from law enforcement. After leaving the police force, he wrote true crime books, later becoming a TV and radio personality. I'm Tammy Trujillo.
0: Aggressive form of throat cancer. Wow.
2: Yeah, now I've not heard of Strauss Family Creamery, but they're recalling a number of their ice cream products over concerns of the presence of metal fragments.
0: Wow.
2: The FDA says there have been no injuries reported because of the issue. Potential customers are advised to return it to the store or just toss it. Strauss says it's working with the retailers to ensure that any affected products are removed from shelves. But they don't name, like, what the ice cream's called, or I've never heard of Strauss Family.
0: Yeah, I just looked it up. They're based in California. Their main production facility is there. Their organic milk and cream are sourced from family farms throughout California, and also they serve, they say, 17 states, including Arizona, California, Illinois, and Texas, available at retailers like Whole Foods Market.
2: Mm-hmm. Wow.
0: Yeah, I had never heard of them either.
2: Well, that is always scary, but I do appreciate them telling us when something has been recalled or changed, because you can at least be aware that something's wrong and save people a lot of... Remember that story about that little boy? He went on a scout trip, and they gave him this burger. And I've seen him now as an adult talking about this. And he said, I knew there was something wrong with it.
0: Mm.
2: But I was with my peers and my guidance person and everything. Okay. And he said, everybody was eating, but I just knew that something was wrong. Okay. That it just didn't taste right.
0: Mm.
2: But he ate it.

0: And that boy came so close to death.
1: Wow.
0: From eating that burger with E. coli. I don't know if, I don't think anybody else there did, just him. Hmm. But he's done some really wonderful public speaking on the subjects of, if something doesn't feel right to you, don't do it just because your friends are there. I mean, it's unbelievably scary what he went through. So,
1: yeah, boy. Yeah, I don't remember that story.
0: Yeah, it wasn't very long ago. Okay. Within the last probably year and a half.
1: Okay.
0: Hmm. Yep.
1: Wow.
0: And then in Arizona, the Arizona sheriff leading the investigation into Nancy Guthrie's disappearance is sharing updates on communication with her family. Okay, just a second here.
2: Manos tells People magazine that he personally isn't in contact with the family, but investigators can contact the Guthries at any time. He added, quote, it works both ways. Today's show co-host Savannah Guthrie, the most famous of Nancy's three children, returned to her anchor job in April after taking time off following her mom's apparent abduction in February. Nancy also has two other children, Annie and Cameron. In Arizona, I'm Wendy Swanson.
1: Hmm.
0: Yeah, I just wish there would be some closure there.
1: Yeah, for sure.
0: All right, we'll take a break and be back with Mark in the news next here on KXRA.
3: Okay, thanks, Mom.
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1: Yes, thank you, Patty. 7:25 coming up in this newscast. The 100 deadliest days of summer starts this Memorial Day running through Labor Day. And Minnesota has some new tools to help fight fraud here in the state. And there will be no Memorial Day parade in Alexandria this Memorial Day. We'll have more on those stories, but first... 100 deadliest days of summer is coming up starting this weekend. The period between Memorial Day and Labor Day is historically the busiest and most dangerous travel time on state roadways. It consistently sees a spike in fatal crashes, with around 38% of all annual traffic deaths occurring during this period. Officials say speed accounts for the highest number of fatalities, along with impaired driving, lack of seatbelts, and distracted driving. The Minnesota Department of Public Safety, along with the Minnesota State Patrol, will be deploying heavy enforcement and awareness campaigns during this period. And the Minnesota State Patrol, too, is reminding everyone that extra seatbelt enforcement is happening around the state, as the summer travel season gets underway. Officials say too often crashes turn deadly because someone wasn't wearing a seatbelt. Buckling up, they say, takes just seconds, but remains the most effective way to protect yourself and your passengers in a crash. They say no matter how short a trip is or where you're heading, always wear your seatbelt each and every time. And the Flanders Fire in Crow Wing County has now reportedly burned more than 1,600 acres. Officials say the fire conditions remain dynamic. That fire started over the weekend by Flanders Lake in Mission Township in Crow Wing County and quickly spread. It has been aided by very dry conditions, along with strong winds at times. Fire crews from Minnesota and other neighboring states, along with fire crews from Canada, have been working to put out that wildfire. And in one of the final deals by state lawmakers, Minnesota has a new bonding bill to help fix much-needed projects around the state. MNN's John Anderson has what's included in that plan.
19: One of the final steps by lawmakers in the 26th legislative session was to make Minnesota more structurally sound. They passed a $1.2 billion bonding bill, which was even larger than the proposal from Governor Walz at $907 million. The bill includes $420 million for water infrastructure, $177 million for transportation, including our roads, and $75 million for the University of Minnesota. This is only the beginning. Requests from around the state for fixes this year came to just over $3 billion. From the Capitol, John Anderson, MNN.
1: All right, thanks, John. And speaking of that, too, that bonding bill, Representative Mary Franson of Alexandria, who is the co-chair of the House Capitol Investment Committee, is highlighting the committee's work this session, advancing a clean bonding bill focused on Minnesota's core infrastructure needs. The House Capital Investment Bill includes approximately $1.28 billion in funding, including more than $409 billion for clean water, approximately $176 million for roads, bridges, rail crossing, and transportation. Transportation safety improvements all around the state, nearly $79 billion for DNR asset preservation, along with nearly $70 million for deferred maintenance and infrastructure improvements at Minnesota State campuses. By the way, the Minnesota legislative session officially adjourned yesterday. And Minnesota has two new tools to help fight fraud here in the state. Lawmakers passed both the Office of Inspector General bill and created funding to beef up the Medicaid Fraud Unit in the Attorney General's office. DFL State Representative Matt Norris of Blaine led both bills through the House.
20: That shows what we can do for the people of Minnesota when we put aside some of the heated rhetoric, set aside the blame game, and get down to the actual nuts and bolts of figuring out how do we tackle this fraud problem here in Minnesota.
1: Now, the OIG serves as an independent watchdog fighting fraud, while the AG's office will add additional investigators and prosecutors for Medicaid fraud. And the Douglas County Commissioners meet today. Tom Chorley has this preview.
21: The Douglas County Board of Commissioners meets this morning at 9 o'clock. Here's some of what's happening. Chippewa Park Bridge work is completed. A Douglas County Lakes Association acknowledgement. The History Day Minnesota event at Pilgrim Point. A county ditch drainage request. A Safe Streets for All planning grant application request. The county extension annual update. A revised assessment request for the downtown Alexandria mixed-use luxury apartment development known as The Rune. This is Tom Chorley.
1: All right, thank you, Tom. We'll have his full report starting tomorrow. And Jackson, Minnesota native Thomas Ruth, who died while in an aerial mission in the Pacific Theater during World War II, will be buried with full military honors in Jackson, Minnesota, coming up next Wednesday, May 27th. The burial will take place at Riverside Cemetery at 11 a.m. in Jackson. By the way, his family now currently resides in Virginia. And while much of this spring has felt cooler than normal, Minnesota is still far away from setting any records for the coldest May on record. Average temps this time of the year typically reach the 60s during the day and fall into the 40s at night. Assistant State Climatologist Pete Boulay says, despite the chilly stretch, this currently ranks only around the 24th coldest May on record.
22: Go back to 1967 was the coldest start of May with an average temperature of 41 degrees. We're about 47.6. You know, it's certainly been colder now. That said, if you want any bragging rights, if you just look at the low temperatures in May, we wind up being the 10th coldest through the first 12 days of May.
1: By the way, he does say Alberta Clippers have been causing the cooler temperatures heading into the state. The water temperature, too, on many lakes in central and west central Minnesota are still only in the 40s. By the way, our normal high this time of the year for Alexandria is 68 degrees. And the National Weather Service does say cool and blustery conditions will be with us today, along with isolated light rain showers during the afternoon. Officials say areas of frost will be possible overnight tonight across western and central Minnesota. If you do have some plants you're concerned about, do bring them indoors if at all possible, or cover them up. Rain chances will return as well, coming in Friday and Saturday as we head into the Memorial Day weekend. And officials say there will be no Memorial Day parade in Alexandria this year. The organizers have decided not to do the parade on Monday this year. It couldn't reportedly happen due to last-minute changes, time frame, lack of volunteers, and other obstacles going on. A memorial service will be set at St. Mary's Cemetery at 11 a.m. on Memorial Day, with lunch to follow at the VFW in Alexandria. Also, Freedom First Riders of Minnesota will be doing a slow ride from 2nd Avenue to 8th Avenue in Alexandria on Memorial Day to show support of past and present military personnel. Now, people are encouraged to watch on Broadway this Monday starting at 10 a.m. And the Vikingland Band Festival Committee is proud to announce that Joe Kurkowski has been named Grand Marshal of the 42nd Annual Vikingland Band Festival. That's set for Sunday, June 28th. Kurkowski was selected for the honor because of his longtime volunteer spirit and positive impact on a wide range of community organizations and events. By the way, that event with Joe as the lead Grand Marshal will be coming up again on Sunday, June 28th at 1:30 p.m. This year's lineup will feature 19 marching units, the festival's largest lineup since 2019. For more on that, go to the website VikinglandBandFestival.com. And the Minnesota Twins open up their three-game series against the Houston Astros last night with a rain-delayed 6-3 win at Target Field. Twins manager Derek Shelton says it was good to see Josh Bell have a big night last night.
2: Really good swings. I mean, the first one, you don't see very many guys hit line drives into the, you know, flower center field wall. And then to go backside like that, I think we know how strong he is and the ability to impact the baseball. And, you know, the one thing about Josh Bell is when he gets hot, he can get really hot quickly. And then another big RBI coming up late, which really good game for him.
1: Zebby Matthews will get the start for the Twins tonight against Houston. First pitch tonight at 6:40 p.m. from Target Field. And that's a look at your news. I'm Mark Anthony.
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23: This is weatherology. I'm meteorologist Jennifer Wojcicki with your Alexandria Lakes area forecast. A few spotty areas of drizzle possibly today, otherwise cloudy skies with a high around 50. Tonight, a slight chance for drizzle at times, decreasing clouds, a low near 36. By Wednesday, sunshine, high of 62 degrees. Thursday, mostly sunny and a high of 66. Friday, a chance for rain showers here late, high of 62. For KXRA, I'm meteorologist Jennifer Wojcicki. Currently, it's 42.
0: And cloudy. Winds from the northwest at 15. Relative humidity is 87%. Sun going down tonight at 8:51. 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
2: Today on Radio's Open Line at 9:05, Bill Ingebretson's going to be in. We're going to talk about a fine young man that we lost way too early, Kurt Felt. And then 9:35, Troy Wolberson, our Douglas County Sheriff, along with Jason Peterson, will be our guests on Open Line. So it's a full hour of very interesting law enforcement programming. Love to hear you. Love to have you with us. It's 7:40. 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
9: This is M&M Sports. I'm Mike Grimm. The Twins waited out nearly a two-hour rain delay and finished off the Astros last night at Target Field 6-3. Minnesota led it 3-0 when the rain came in the fifth inning. Josh Bell had homered twice at that point.
10: Just trying to be selective, trying to get him over the heart. You know, he left a changeup out over for me. I was on time four and then kind of got to battling the next AB and left something out over for me again to drive.
9: This was the first game he's homered since April 9th, and he's hoping it gets him going.
10: Yeah, I mean, I had a rough stretch there with the punchies. That's not really part of my game, the multi-strikeouts. But once I got out of that, things started feeling a little bit better. Started squaring off the ball a little bit more, and hopefully the homers come in bunches, and you know I can look back after this month and be proud.
9: Game two of the three-game series is tonight. Wild General Manager Billy Guerin met with reporters yesterday and says he likes where the franchise is headed, and this could be a key offseason.
11: We're in a window now. We're in a window where we have a very good team, so we want to make sure that we don't just open the window three quarters of the way. If there's a chance for us to get better, we will.
9: Meanwhile, Wolves President of Basketball Operations Tim Conley will meet with reporters today to dissect his team season. Forward Naz Reid says their next step is being more consistent as a team on both ends of the floor.
12: Being able to be that team where, you know, we make waves, we were dominant. I think there's times throughout the season where we kind of weren't ourselves. And I mean, like I said before, that happens. But just being more consistent in that aspect and, you know, and then laying our hat on defense. I think that's what we do best, and that kind of gets our offense going. But I think being able to be there defensively for each other and for ourselves was probably like my biggest maybe setback, I guess I would say.
9: Both the Wild and the Wolves knocking on the door. It should be an interesting offseason. And multiple media reports indicate that Minneapolis will host the 2028 NFL Draft with an official announcement expected this week at the NFL owners' meetings. This is M&M Sports.
13: 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Spring. 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
1: 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We have the birthday club coming up.
2: 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The Iverson Insurance cancellation and delays because you need to know.
1: Today is May 19th. If that reminds you of someone's birthday or anniversary, we'd love to have you give us a call. 762-8167 is the number to call for the birthday club.
3: Happy birthday to you, happy birthday to you, happy birthday to Grandma, happy birthday to you.
1: That's a little girl named Ellie back in 2016, 10 years ago.
2: Very nice. Oldie but a goodie.
1: Oldie but a very, very goodie. Yeah. Okay, 762-8167 is the number to call. If you know someone celebrating on May 19th, we'd love it if you'd give us a call. And if you have a kid there, a youngster that would like to sing, we really like that because we like to build on our libraries. So, yeah, I think you have one stashed for me last year. Did you put it on the list?
2: Oh, I've got a couple here.
1: Oh, good, good, good.
2: Yep, absolutely. Okay. Hi there. Welcome.
4: Good morning. I'd like to wish Jody Lingarvi a very happy birthday today.
1: Jody, last name?
2: Yeah, can you repeat the last name, please?
4: McGarvey.
2: Yeah. Okay. Patty's writing it down. She just wanted to add that. So thank you.
4: Thank you.
2: Have a good day. And on to this line. Hi there. Welcome.
5: Steve Hugh Miller, a happy birthday today.
2: Yeah. Could you repeat that, please?
5: Yes. Steve Hugh Miller.
2: All right. Well, thank you. Yeah, you cut out just a little bit at the beginning. So thank you for repeating that. Yeah, happy birthday.
5: No problem.
2: All right. And let's grab this line. Hi there.
6: Good morning. I'd like to wish my neighbor, Doug Dobmeyer, a very happy birthday today.
2: Okay. Doug, happy birthday.
1: Happy birthday, Doug.
2: Yeah, thanks for the call.
6: You bet.
2: All right. 762-8167. Neighbors looking out for neighbors.
1: I guess so.
2: And let's grab this line. Hi there. Welcome.
7: Good morning. Am I online?
2: You are.
7: Well, I would like to wish my daughter-in-law, Jackie Steffen, a happy birthday today.
1: Okay.
2: Jackie, happy birthday.
7: Jackie Steffen,
2: yeah.
7: You see her, wish her happy birthday.
2: All right, thank you. Appreciate that. All right, on to this line. Hi, welcome to the birthday club.
8: Good morning.
2: Hi.
8: Happy birthday to our grandson, Weston Rapp. He is 4 years old today.
2: Wow, four years old.
1: Name.
2: How cool.
1: Yeah.
2: What a fun age, huh?
8: Oh, very fun.
2: Yeah. Thank you for the call.
1: Jen.
2: Yeah, that's neat.
1: Yeah.
2: Boy, a lot of calls. We love this, don't we?
1: I do.
2: Hi there. Welcome to the birthday club.
9: Good morning. I would like to wish Ann Cordella a very happy birthday today.
2: And we would too.
1: Happy birthday, Annie.
2: Thank you. Have a good day. All right. 762-8167. 762-8167.
1: Russell and Jessica Fremming of Hoffman celebrating their anniversary today. Harley Ann Boss, there's a familiar name, has a birthday. Dwayne Braun, and of course a well-known name. Also, Jennifer Kallstrom has a birthday today. Ruth Steidel from the Gray Ladies, American Red Cross. Sarah Jacobson-Hintermeister, where's Luana? And Tess Johnson, and of course, Jackie Steppen. So So there we have our birthdays for my list anyway.
2: Yeah. Mm-hmm. 762-8167, 762-8167. Back to our phone lines. Hi there. Welcome.
10: I'd like to wish Harley Ann happy birthday today as well.
2: All right. Thanks, Bob.
1: Thanks, Bob.
10: Thank you.
2: Yep, all right.
1: You bet. Cool. I knew that would happen.
2: Did you?
1: I did.
2: Yeah, very
1: He's
2: nice.
1: He's pretty good about that.
2: Yeah, he is.
1: Okay, well, all right. That's our birthday club for today, at least I think.
2: Yeah.
1: And so we'll take a quick break, and we'll be back and play trivia.
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2: Well, Patty, on
1: well,
2: this...
1: Well, you can call more often, but you're not going to win. I'm kidding. I'm not. We don't watch. Yes, we do.
2: Yeah.
1: Okay.
2: You are keeping a close eye on everything.
1: There's three of us.
2: Me, myself, and I?
1: No,
2: I'm just kidding.
1: And Heather and...
2: I'm just kidding.
1: Not Sandy. She would let you all win.
2: She's a pushover.
1: I think so.
2: Yeah. She's sweet. Hey, on this date, 1995, this former first lady died at the age of 64. Who was that? So again, in 1995, this former first lady died at the age of just 64. And who is that former first lady? Hi there. Do you have an answer?
22: Yes, was it Jacqueline Kennedy Onassis?
2: Boy, you are good. Who is this? You got all of her names in there. Jackie Kennedy Onassis. I thought I would have taken Jackie Kennedy too, but of course she would ultimately get remarried. Who is this, please?
22: Lisa Grings.
2: Very,
1: oh, thanks, Lisa.
2: Good job. So thank you. And you can pick that up any Monday through Friday during our normal business hours. Thanks for playing. Thanks for listening.
22: Thank you.
2: All right. Good job. I'm going to play just a little bit. Jackie Kennedy did a television tour of the White House. Here's a little of that.
0: Some of the new furnishings in the White House. Could we see a completed room?
3: Yes, the diplomatic reception room is right here, if you'd like to see that.
0: What is the diplomatic reception room used for besides receiving diplomats?
3: Well, it's the room that people see first when they come to the White House. Everyone who comes to a state dinner here comes through it and leaves by it. So I think it should be a pretty room.
0: It's the way I...
2: Yeah, she did that in February of 1962, a tour of the White House, but... We lost her, Jackie Kennedy Onassis, just 64 on this date in 1994.
1: Okay, news headlines?
2: Yes.
1: Gary's Auto Glass brings you news headlines. 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
2: Well, at 7:56, Patty, the 100 deadliest days of summer is coming up starting this Memorial Day weekend, running through Labor Day. And the Flanders Fire in Crow Wing County has now reportedly burned more than 1,600 acres. Officials say fire conditions remain dynamic. And also... Officials say there will be no Memorial Day parade in Alexandria this year. They couldn't reportedly get enough volunteers. Also, last-minute changes, time frame, and other obstacles this year. So they've decided not to have that. We'll have more on those stories and many others coming your way next hour.
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10: President Trump is giving Iran another chance to avoid attack. Following an appeal by several Mideast allies, the president has paused a plan to renew attacks on Iran. Correspondent Jonathan Gambrell says it's not clear how this will impact the fragile ceasefire.
11: It's been shaky, to say the least. Just this weekend, we saw an attack on the Barakah nuclear power plant here in the United Arab Emirates. Now, the UAE hasn't said who it believes is responsible, but Iran and Iranian-backed Shia militias launched numerous drone attacks during the war. Iran itself hasn't claimed it, but it continues to show people in the street armed with weapons, insisting they're ready to resume the fight.
10: President Trump's key demand has not changed. Iran must never get a nuclear weapon. He also demands Iran allow freedom of navigation in the Strait of Hormuz. A Romanian F-16 jet, part of NATO's air policing forces in the Baltics, has shot down what's thought to be a Ukrainian drone over southern Estonia. The latest in a series of incidents in recent months in which Ukrainian drones aimed at Russia have crossed or come down in NATO territory. Following the three-day strike that has closed New York's Long Island Railroad,
12: we're pleased to announce that the parties have reached an agreement.
10: Kevin Sexton, vice president of the Brotherhood of Locomotive Engineers and Trainmen.
12: Due to the nature of the negotiations, we cannot discuss the specifics. What I can say is we are looking forward to our members getting back to work and doing what they do best, which is serving the region.
10: LIRR train scheduled to start running again at noon. The railroad serves around 250,000 commuters each and every day. On Wall Street, ahead of this morning's opening bell, the Dow futures are down 81 points. NASDAQ futures off 167 points. More on these stories at townhall.com.
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10: There is growing concern about England's dwindling hedgehog population, and some high-tech methods are being employed to find out exactly where it stands.
17: It's still a bit of a stretch to see actual hedgehogs from space, but thanks to AI, what the Cambridge University researchers can now see is the places where they live, and also where their habitats are being destroyed. The scientists' AI tool Tezzera can analyse satellite images of the UK in great detail, identifying individual hedgerows and brambles where hedgehogs thrive. This data can be combined with other sources too to provide an accurate status of the hedgehog population, which is in steep decline.
10: And that's a BBC Zoe Kleinman. Israeli forces have intercepted one of the remaining boats in a flotilla carrying activists seeking to challenge a blockade of Gaza. The vessel was stopped about 95 miles from Gaza, according to the flotilla's website tracker. News and analysis, townhall.com. Tense debates on redistricting have already played out across the South. Now Republicans are looking to tweak the map in South Carolina.
18: Democrats upset as redistricting map wars erupt across the South in states like Alabama, Tennessee, and Florida. Now South Carolina is in play. Republicans ramping up efforts to tweak the map with the goal of voting out Democrat Congressman Jim Clyburn in District 6. He says regardless, he's in it to win it, Clyburn telling CNN.
19: So I'm going to run, irrespective of what the makeup of the district might be.
18: Laura Winters reporting.
10: Former Los Angeles police detective Mark Furman has died. He passed at home in Idaho. Furman had pleaded no contest to a perjury charge that stemmed from his testimony at the highly publicized O.J. Simpson murder trial back in the 1990s. Mark Furman was 74 years old. More on these stories at townhall.com.
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29: This is Weatherology. I'm meteorologist Jennifer Wojcicki with your Alexandria Lakes area forecast. A few spotty areas of drizzle possibly today, otherwise cloudy skies with a high around 50. Tonight, a slight chance for drizzle at times, decreasing clouds, a low near 36. By Wednesday, sunshine, high of 62 degrees. Thursday, mostly sunny and a high of 66. Friday, a chance for rain showers here late, high of 62. For KXRA, I'm meteorologist Jennifer Wojcicki. Currently, it's 43.
9: Cloudy skies and wind, light wind. Oh, no, it's not light. It's from the northwest, and it's 14 miles per hour right now. Relative humidity, 87%. The sun going down at 8:51. 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
0: School year's wrapping up, Joe. Remember that feeling of the last day of school? I remember in sixth grade, you crying in your lunchbox on the bus.
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4: Thank you, Patty. It is 8:08 coming up in this newscast. The 100 deadliest days of summer starts this Memorial Day running through Labor Day. And Minnesota has some new tools to help fight fraud here in the state. And there will be no Memorial Day parade in Alexandria this Memorial Day. We'll have more on those stories, but first, 100 deadliest days of summer is coming up starting this weekend. The period between Memorial Day and Labor Day is historically the busiest and most dangerous travel time on state roadways. It consistently sees a spike in fatal crashes, with around 38% of all annual traffic deaths occurring during this period. Officials say speed accounts for the highest number of fatalities, along with impaired driving, lack of seatbelts, and distracted driving. The Minnesota Department of Public Safety, along with the Minnesota State Patrol, will be deploying heavy enforcement and awareness campaigns during this period. And the Flanders Fire in Crow Wing County has now reportedly burned more than 1,600 acres. Officials say the fire conditions remain dynamic. That fire started over the weekend by Flanders Lake in Mission Township in Crow Wing County and quickly spread. It has been aided by very dry conditions, along with strong winds at times. Fire crews from Minnesota and other neighboring states, along with fire crews from Canada, have been working to put out that wildfire. And in one of the final deals by state lawmakers, Minnesota has a new bonding bill to help fix much-needed projects around the state. MNN's John Anderson has what's included in that plan.
5: One of the final steps by lawmakers in the 26th legislative session was to make Minnesota more structurally sound. They passed a $1.2 billion bonding bill, which was even larger than the proposal from Governor Walz at $907 million. The bill includes $420 million for water infrastructure, $177 million for transportation, including our roads, and $75 million for the University of Minnesota. This is only the beginning. Requests from around the state for fixes this year came to just over $3 billion. From the Capitol, John Anderson, MNN.
4: All right, thanks, John. And Minnesota has two new tools to help fight fraud here in the state. Lawmakers passed both the Office of Inspector General bill and created funding to beef up the Medicaid Fraud Unit in the Attorney General's office. DFL State Representative Matt Norris of Blaine led both bills through the House.
6: That shows what we can do for the people of Minnesota when we put aside some of the heated rhetoric, set aside the blame game, and get down to the actual nuts and bolts of figuring out how do we tackle this fraud problem here in Minnesota.
4: Now, the OIG serves as an independent watchdog fighting fraud, while the AG's office will add additional investigators and prosecutors for Medicaid fraud. And the Douglas County Commissioners meet today. Tom Chorley has this preview.
7: The Douglas County Board of Commissioners meets this morning at 9 o'clock. Here's some of what's happening. Chippewa Park Bridge work is completed. A Douglas County Lakes Association acknowledgement. The History Day Minnesota event at Pilgrim Point. A county ditch drainage request. A Safe Streets for All planning grant application request. The County Extension annual update. A revised assessment request for the downtown Alexandria mixed-use luxury apartment development known as The Rune. This is Tom Chorley.
4: All right, thank you, Tom. We'll have his full report starting tomorrow. And Jackson, Minnesota native Thomas Ruth, who died while in an aerial mission in the Pacific Theater during World War II, will be buried with full military honors in Jackson, Minnesota, coming up next Wednesday, May 27th. The burial will take place at Riverside Cemetery at 11 a.m. in Jackson. By the way, his family now currently resides in Virginia. And while much of this spring has felt cooler than normal, Minnesota is still far away from setting any records for the coldest May on record. Average temps this time of the year typically reach the 60s during the day and fall into the 40s at night. Assistant State Climatologist Pete Boulay says, despite the chilly stretch, this currently ranks only around the 24th coldest May on record.
8: Go back to 1967, was the coldest start of May with an average temperature of 41 degrees. We're about 47.6. You know, it's certainly been colder. Now, that said, if you want any bragging rights, if you just look at the low temperatures in May, we wind up being the 10th coldest through the first 12 days of May.
4: By the way, he does say Alberta Clippers have been causing the cooler temperatures heading into the state. The water temperature, too, on many lakes in central and west central Minnesota are still only in the 40s. By the way, our normal high this time of the year for Alexandria is 68 degrees. And the National Weather Service does say cool and blustery conditions will be with us today, along with isolated light rain showers during the afternoon. Officials say areas of frost will be possible overnight tonight across western and central Minnesota. If you do have some plants you're concerned about, do bring them indoors if at all possible, or cover them up. Rain chances will return as well coming in Friday and Saturday as we head into the Memorial Day weekend. And officials say there will be no Memorial Day parade in Alexandria this year. The organizers have decided not to do the parade on Monday this year. It couldn't reportedly happen due to last-minute changes, time frame, lack of volunteers, and other obstacles going on. A memorial service will be set at St. Mary's Cemetery at 11 a.m. on Memorial Day, with lunch to follow at the VFW in Alexandria. Also, Freedom First Riders of Minnesota will be doing a slow ride from 2nd Avenue to 8th Avenue in Alexandria on Memorial Day to show support of past and present military personnel. Now, people are encouraged to watch on Broadway this Monday starting at 10 a.m. And the Vikingland Band Festival Committee is proud to announce that Joe Kurkowski has been named Grand Marshal of the 42nd annual Vikingland Band Festival. That's set for Sunday, June 28th. Kurkowski was selected for the honor because of his longtime volunteer spirit and positive impact on a wide range of community organizations and events. This year's lineup will feature 19 marching units, the festival's largest lineup since 2019. For more on that, go to the website VikinglandBandFestival.com. And the Minnesota Twins open up their three-game series against the Houston Astros last night with a rain-delayed 6-3 win at Target Field. Twins manager Derek Shelton says it was good to see Josh Bell have a big night last night.
11: Really good swings. I mean, the first one, you don't see very many guys hit line drives into the, you know, flower
10: center field wall. And then to go backside like that, I think we know how strong he is and the ability to impact the baseball. And, you know, the one thing about Josh Bell is when he gets hot, he can get really hot quickly. And then another big RBI coming up late, which really good game for him.
4: Zebby Matthews will get the start for the Twins tonight against Houston. First pitch tonight at 6:40 p.m. from Target Field. And that's a look at your news. I'm Mark Anthony.
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32: 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A big thank you to Diamond Buick GMC for being on board as a booster of our Alexandria Cardinal sports coverage on KXRA throughout the 2025-26 school year. This is our only full Alexandria Cardinal sports report of the day, as during the 5 o'clock hour, we'll have Alexandria Fast Pitch Softball on the air live from Brainerd as the opening round of the Class 4A Section 8 tournament is today. So our 5 o'clock news hour is preempted. Our pregame coverage will begin at 4, and the play-by-play will follow at 4:30 as the Warriors host the Cardinals in round number 1 of the Class 4A Section 8 softball tournament. We'll talk about the other first-round pairings in just a little bit. I do want to let you know that yesterday the Alexandria boys golf team had its final regular season competition of the year, traveling to Eagle Creek Golf Club in Wilmer, where the Wilmer Cardinals hosted the CLC meet. Brainerd ended up finishing with a low team score of 293. Alexandria was third in a very competitive field where the first through fifth place finishers were separated by just 16 shots. Sartell ended up fifth place yesterday with a score of 309. Alexandria was third with a team score of 302. Detroit Lakes had a four-player score of 300, and again, Brainerd ended up with the low four-player score with a 293. Blake Scholl had the lowest individual score for Alexandria yesterday, going with a 1-over par 73 on the Eagle Creek course. The Alexandria Cardinals also counted Garrison Johnson's score of 75, and then Weston Nyberg and Henry Buttweiler each had scores of 77 to count toward Alexandria's team score of 302. The CLC girls, the CLC boys golf championships will begin tomorrow on one of the courses at Craigens in Brainerd. The second and final day of the CLC girls golf championships is today. Tim Zupfer is the first of our three guests for the Alexandria Cardinal Sports Report as he shares a recap on the first day of competition yesterday.
0: Hello, Dave. Coach Zupfer calling in. The varsity girls golf team traveled to Sartell Monday to play in the first round of the Central Lakes Conference Tournament. The first day was played at Blackberry Ridge Golf Club, and round two will be played at Eagle Creek Golf Club in Wilmer on Tuesday. The two-day tournament will decide the team champion for the Central Lakes Conference. Detroit Lakes has a sizable lead after the first round of play, with our Cardinals sitting in second place. Ellie Stika led all golfers on Monday with a very fine round of 73, which was a 1-over par score. Team scores after round 1. Detroit Lakes 307, Alexandria 342, Brainerd 351, Sartell 362, Ricori 371, Wilmer 373, Fergus Falls 373, the St. Cloud Crush 399, and Sauk Rapids Rice 417. Top 10 individuals in round 1, Ellie Steak of Alexandria with a score of 73, Sophie Christensen of Detroit Lakes, a score of 74, Tatum Gathridge of Detroit Lakes, shooting a score of 75, J.C. Slipper of Detroit Lakes, 78, Kennedy Mara of Wilmer, 79, Taylor Drexler Gainsforth of Sartell, 80, Rowan Gathridge of Detroit Lakes, 80, Maya Boki of Detroit Lakes, 81, Marcella Timmons of Brainerd, 83, and Meredith Holmstrom of Brainerd, 84. Alexandria scores and places. Ellie Stika had nines of 35 and 38 for her total of 73, again placing first. Matea LeClaire, nines of 42 and 43 Her total of 85 tied her for 11th place individually. Amelia Meyer, 9s of 46 and 45 for a total of 91. She tied for 18th. Emmy Erickson, 45, 48 for a total of 93. She tied for 24th. She tied teammate Cadence Simon, who had 9s of 46 and 47 for her total of 93, also placing tied for 24th. And Rosie Hovel, 9s of 47 and 49 for a total of 96, and she tied for 31st place individually. Thanks, Dave.
32: And thank you as well, Tim Zuffer, the head coach of the Alexandria girls golf team. I do anticipate that we'll hear from Coach Z again either tomorrow or Thursday during our Cardinal Sports Report programs, because the second and final day of competition for the CLC Girls Golf Championships is today at Eagle Creek in Willmar. So while the Alexandria girls golfers will head south into Kandy, Ojai County, the Alexandria track and field athletes will head north and east into the Brainerd Lakes area. The Central Lakes Conference Track and Field Championships get underway today. It's a one-day event at the Brainerd High School Stadium. Mike Empting is back with us on our Alexandria Cardinal Sports Report, and he's going to take us back to last Tuesday when the Alexandria boys track and field athletes competed in their final regular season home event of the year, at least for varsity competition, the annual B. Lorman Alumni Invite.
1: On Tuesday, Alexandria hosted the B. Lorman Invite. There were seven teams that attended this track meet, and team scores were as follows. Seventh place went to St. Cloud Christian with 9 points. Sixth place, Detroit Lakes, 25.5 points. Thief River Falls had 57.5. Fergus Falls had 66. The top three were Ricori with 76.5 points, Willmar with 135 points, and first place was your own Alexandria Cardinals with a total of 224.5 points. The Cardinals recorded 84 personal bests and 7 season bests on the night. Cardinals who earned places in the top 8 in the 100 meters, Sawyer Blair with the personal best, 11.41 seconds. Fifth place, Jackson Dutcher with the personal best, 11.33 seconds. And second place was Bryson Haspopoulos with a time of 11.19 seconds. In the 200 meters, eighth place, Sawyer Blair, 23.75 seconds. Seventh place, Levi Gibson with a personal best 23.71 seconds. Sixth place went to Beck Oldenkamp with a personal best 23.62 seconds. Fifth place, Caden Christensen, 23.53 seconds. Fourth place was Bryson Haspopoulos with a personal best 23.21 seconds. And third place was Lane Johnson going under 23 seconds, running a personal best 22.96 seconds. In the 400 meters, eighth place went to Carter Rush, personal best time of 57.16 seconds. Seventh place was Levi Jackson, 57.12 seconds. Sixth place, Caden Blakesley, 56.88 seconds. And third place went to Hunter Krebs. This was Hunter's first competition on the track this year, and he was third with a personal best, 55.97 seconds. In the 800 meters, seventh place went to Ryan Sandin with personal best 2 minutes 9.05 seconds. Fifth place to Maddie Soderholm, 2 minutes 7.48 seconds. In the 1600 meters, eighth place went to Carson Bumgardner, 4 minutes 59.07 seconds. Jordan Dahl was fourth, 4 minutes 49.22 seconds, which was a personal best for Jordan. Third place went to Cohen Lessenden with a personal best 4 minutes 47.52 seconds. And second place went to Kyle Yonner with a time of 4 minutes 46.48 seconds. In the 3200 meters, seventh place went to Thomas Dutcher with a personal best 11 minutes 19.66 seconds. In 110 hurdles, fifth place went to Graham Modlin, 16.82 seconds. Rhett Granning was fourth, 16.37 seconds, which was a personal best for Rhett. Third place went to Micah Kitzman, 15.90 seconds. And first place went to Gavin Schroeder, who ran a personal best 15.67 seconds. 300 meter hurdles. Eighth place went to Landon Legeld, 50.61 seconds. Fifth place to Rhett Granning, 45.70 seconds. Third place to Gavin Schroeder, 44.50 seconds. And second place was Graham Odland with a personal best time of 43.90 seconds. 4x100 meter relay team was first with a winning time of 44.52 seconds. That team was Sawyer Blair, Lane Johnson, Caden Christensen, and Patrick Klecker. 4x200 meter relay team also placed first, and that winning time was 1 minute 35.18 seconds. And that team was Bryson Haspopoulos, Micah Kitzman, Caden Christensen, and Brett Kahoot. 4x400 relay team was second, 3 minutes 44.59 seconds. And that team was Beck Oldenkamp, Carter Rush, Levi Jackson, and Caden Blakesley. In the shot put, we went 1-2. Second place went to Jensen Martinson, 47 feet, 6.5 inches. First place was Adrian Miles with a winning put of 55 feet, 3¼ inches. In the discus, third place went to Cole Kronfelt with personal best 155 feet, 4 inches. And winning the discus with, again, a new school record, breaking his own school record, was Adrian Miles, throwing the discus 185 feet, 0 inches. In the high jump, tie for seventh place with Andrew Mayer at 5 feet 3. That was a personal best for Andrew, and Kale Stumball, both over 5'3". Fifth place was Levi Gibson at 5 feet 6, which was a season best for Levi. Fourth place was Graham Odlin with personal best 5 feet 6 inches. Third place was Patrick Klecker, personal best 5 feet 8 inches. And first place went to Rhett Granning, clearing the bar at 5 feet 8 inches. In the pole vault, fifth place went to Caden Blakesley at 10 feet even, and third place went to Jackson Dutcher, going over the bar at 11 feet 6 inches. In the long jump, eighth place went to Mikel Winter, 18 feet 6½ inches, fourth place to Sawyer Blair at 19 feet 1 inch, and third place went to Patrick Klecker, 19 feet 5 inches. In the triple jump, eighth place to Dylan Labor, 33 feet 3 inches, fifth place to Kaysen Schneider, 37 feet, 7½ inches. Second place went to Gavin Schroeder with a season best 39 feet, 10½ inches. And first place went to Micah Kitzman with a personal best jump and a meet record jump, 43 feet, 6 inches. Next up for the Cardinals, on Tuesday, the varsity team will be in Brainerd for the Central Lakes Conference Championship, competition starting at 3 p.m. And our JV will be at home next Friday, the 22nd, as we will host the JV Central Lakes Conference Championship with competition on Friday starting at 3:30.
32: Very good. Mike Empting, we do appreciate the recap from last Tuesday's V. Lorman alumni invite for Alexandria Track and Field. Good luck to the Alexandria Track and Field athletes that will be in the Brainerd Lakes area today for the CLC Outdoor Track and Field Championships. The JV CLC Championships will be hosted by Alexandria 3 days from now. The Alexandria Cardinal baseball team will conclude its regular season with a home game tonight. If you are heading to Canute Nelson Ballpark in Alexandria to watch, come hungry, as the Depot is hosting a special burger bash where all the dollars will be donated to the Alexandria Youth Baseball Association. 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And again, every dollar supports the Alexandria Youth Baseball Association. A special tribute to honor Shane Simon will be done tonight. And the Cardinal baseball team has a very important section game against Moorhead. JV competition at 4:30, varsity to follow at 7. The Cardinals had their four-game win streak snapped yesterday as Andover jumped to an early lead and held off Alexandria 5-4 down in the Twin Cities. The Alexandria fast-pitch softball team is scheduled to get its postseason underway. The Cardinals wrapped up the regular season on Saturday. Let's find out more from co-coach Courtney Richardson.
2: It was a busy and successful day for the Alexandria Cardinals at the Morris Tournament on Saturday, as the Cardinals finished 2-1 on the day against a strong field of competition. Alexandria opened the tournament against Morris, falling 15-0 in the opener. The Tigers broke open what had been a competitive game with a 9-run sixth inning. Despite the final score, Emily Nicola battled in the circle, striking out 7, while Brooklyn McPhail led the Cardinals offensively with 2 hits. The Cardinals responded in a big way in Game 2, rolling past KMS 22-2 in dominant fashion. Alexandria's offense exploded for 14 runs in the second inning and finished with an incredible 20 hits. Brooklyn McPhail had a perfect 4-for-4 performance, while Maya Hurges drove in 4 runs. Ava Klimek, Mari Kavit, Addie Johnson, Bella Bradley, and Greta Kelly all added multiple hits as the Cardinals bounced back in a big way. In the tournament finale, Alexandria capped off the day with an impressive 17-7 win over Grand Rapids. The Cardinals came out swinging, putting up 10 runs in the opening inning and never looked back. Addie Johnson collected 3 hits. Mari Kavit went a perfect 4-for-4 at the top of the lineup. Alexandria pounded out 18 hits in the win, with multiple hit performances from McPhail, Kelly, Johnson, Lauren Goetsch, and Maya Hurges. After a challenging first inning in the circle, Emily Nicola settled things down with 6 strong innings of relief to help seal the victory. The Cardinals now turn their focus to postseason play as they travel to Brainerd on Tuesday for the opening round of the section tournament. First pitch is set for 4:30 p.m. against the Warriors.
32: 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Dave McClurg saying, wings up! And thanks for listening into this edition of the Alexandria Cardinal Sports Report.
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1: This is MNN Sports. I'm Mike Grimm. Twin slugger Josh Bell had already homered once in the game when he stepped into the batter's box last night in the fourth inning against the Astros.
2: At the belt, delivers. Hit high in the air, left field, might have a chance, back, and out of here! Bell with an opposite field, two-run homer, Twins lead 3-0.
1: That's Dan Gladden on Twins Radio, and that's a two-homer night for Bell. Manager Derek Shelton.
3: Really good swings. I mean, the first one, you don't see very many guys hit line drives into the, flower center field wall. And then to go backside like that, I think we know how strong he is and the ability to impact the baseball. And, the one thing about Josh Bell is when he gets hot, he can get really hot quickly. And then another big RBI coming up late, which really good game for him.
1: The game went into a rain delay in the fifth inning. 2 hours later, it resumed and the Twins took care of business the final 6-3. Wild General Manager Bill Guerin met with reporters yesterday and said of the season,
4: "I'm very proud of our team. We had a poor start. We got it together. We started playing like an elite team, and we were able to trade for Quinn Hughes. We got even better. We played like an elite team. There's a lot of positives here."
1: Meanwhile, Wolves president of basketball operations Tim Connelly will meet with reporters today to break down his team's year. Forward Naz Reid says playing alongside Anthony Edwards and Jaden McDaniels has helped all three lead this franchise.
5: "From a maturity aspect, you get older, you start to realize how important it is to win, how important it is, to have a team where, we compete at a high level when we go further than we did last year, previous year, and all that good stuff. And I think us being together for 6 years, kind of helping turn the organization around, it's huge, and that kind of helped us understand. And, we got a lot of good guys around us, a lot of good vets around us at some points where we've learned, different things from each person."
1: And NFL news, multiple media reports indicate that Minneapolis will host the 2028 NFL Draft. This is MNN Sports.
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1: We are going to check some world and national news headlines for you this hour. And President Trump says an attack on Iran that had been planned for today is on hold as a result of what he called very big discussions at the White House Monday. The president confirmed he was pausing the scheduled attack after a trip to a trio of Middle Eastern leaders asked him to hold off. Trump said Iran and the U.S. have been close to deals before, but in his words, this is a little different. The president said the planned strike will be delayed for a little while talks take place, adding he hopes the strike could be put off forever. Should negotiations fail, Trump said the U.S. stands ready to go forward with a full large-scale assault of Iran on a moment's notice. Security is being increased at mosques and other houses of worship following Monday's deadly attack at the Islamic Center of San Diego. Investigators say two teenagers killed themselves after they murdered three adults in the city's largest mosque. Police believe the attack was motivated by hatred. San Diego Mayor Todd Gloria says the city is doing everything it can to help the Muslim community feel safe at this difficult time. President Trump says he's concerned about a growing Ebola outbreak. His comments at the White House Monday came after an American tested positive for the virus in the Democratic Republic of the Congo. The World Health Organization has declared the current outbreak in the DRC and Uganda a public health emergency. The American and six others are being taken to Germany for observation. And there's good news for commuters on the East Coast. The Long Island Railroad strike is over after trains stopped Saturday for the system's 300,000 daily riders operated by the Metropolitan Transportation Authority. The LIRR is the nation's largest commuter rail system. A deal was reached on Monday night with New York Governor Kathy Hochul, who was reportedly involved in the talks, calling it a fair agreement for both sides. Trains are set to start rolling again later today. If you're flying Southwest Airlines, you can forget about bringing any human-like robots along on your flight. Earlier this month, an employee of a Dallas-based company called the Robot Studio flew Southwest from Dallas Love Field to Las Vegas, along with a robot named Stewie. The company had bought a plane ticket for Stewie and had made sure its battery was FAA compliant. The very next day, Southwest banned human-like or animal-like robots from its flights, either as a passenger or as checked baggage. Rapper Kanye West's upcoming concert in India is no longer moving forward as planned. The New Delhi show, which was scheduled for May 23rd, has been suspended due to security concerns, follows a string of similar cancellations in several European cities. Wall Street is opening lower as chip shares decline. Investors are also keeping an eye on bond yields in the oil markets following President Trump's cancellation of planned attacks on Iran. The shares of Micron were down 2% on track for their fourth straight day of declines. At the opening bell, the Dow Jones Industrial Average lost over 300 points. The S&P 500 and the NASDAQ were also in the red to start the session. And that's our news. I'm Patty Wicken for KXRA. We have the American Countryside coming up.
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7: The 2,400-acre International Peace Garden straddles the international border between North Dakota and Manitoba. Despite the northern climate, people are often amazed at what they'll find here.
11: We are in an extreme climate with a really long winter, but that's a fun part, especially if you're into horticulture and kind of on the plant side of things, that, yeah, a lot of things grow up here. That always, especially when you get visitors from the southern U.S., they just can't believe the amount of color in our sunken garden, the main perennial garden.
7: Tim Chapman says they may plant 70,000 annuals or more each year. The manicured gardens are the draw, but the surrounding acres continue to offer more for visitors.
11: We're hoping as the years go on that the whole park can be more of a place for study as well. We have a stable moose population. There's a very big elk herd in the Turtle Mountains.
7: People can come here in the winter and see the indoor conservatory that has a world-renowned collection.
11: We also like to direct folks to the conservatory. It's home to the world's most diverse collection of indoor cacti and succulents.
7: And you can even come here and cross-country ski in the winter. The remote location is a draw that has attracted visitors since the 1930s. For the citizens of North Dakota, this large garden is particularly important. It's even on their license plate.
11: Our nickname's the Peace Garden State, and we really want to do a good job going forward of making sure all the next generation see the value and can create the same type of memories that their grandparents and parents have made over the times here.
7: It is a remote gem in the Turtle Mountains along the U.S.-Canadian border that continues to recognize the peaceful relations between the nations. Traveling the countryside, near Dunseith, North Dakota, I'm Andrew McRae.
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17: Governor Tim Walz will announce two appointments today to the Minnesota Supreme Court. He needs to replace retiring Chief Justice Natalie Hudson and will name another Associate Justice. A Walz spokesman says Associate Justices Ann McKeag, Paul Thiessen, and Theodora Gaitis are finalists for Chief Justice. Judges Reynaldo Aligata, Elizabeth Bentley, Kiala Ide, and Juanita Freeman are finalists for Associate Justice. State lawmakers approved a $1.2 billion infrastructure package, but did not fulfill Liuna, Minnesota, North Dakota's funding request to replace lead drinking water lines. Legislative Director John Thorson says they were asking for $100 million.
18: There's $15 million in the bonding bill to remove lead service lines. Our concern is there just wasn't enough resources in there.
17: Thorson says the state has a goal of replacing 90,000 lead lines by 2023, and this funding will only remove about 1,200 pipes. A federal agent is now charged in a January shooting during an immigration enforcement operation in North Minneapolis. Prosecutors say ICE agent Christian Castro shot 24-year-old Julio Sosa Celis in the leg, then later gave investigators a false account of what happened.
19: We will not rest in our pursuit of accountability for unlawful actions committed by federal agents in Minnesota.
17: Hennepin County Attorney Mary Moriarty says participating agencies,
19: we followed the facts, collected and preserved evidence, and have analyzed the law thoroughly.
17: And the U.S. Attorney's Office is seeking a 50-year prison sentence for feeding our future founder, Amy Bach. She was convicted of leading the $246 million fraud scheme. 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
20: Decades of economic decline.
21: Minnesota has lost $500 million of adjusted gross income.
20: Student test scores falling.
22: More than 70% of Minnesota students are not meeting science standards.
20: $1 billion of fraud.
23: The scope of fraudulent use of taxpayers' money will exceed $1 billion.
20: This isn't sustainable. And will Klobuchar do anything differently? I mean, I'm afraid Klobuchar is just more the same. Klobuchar has done things the same for three decades.
24: But it's not working.
20: $1 billion of fraud. Student scores falling, jobs vanishing. I don't know if Minnesota survives another 4 years of Klobuchar and failures. America's PAC is responsible for the content of this advertising, paid for by America's PAC and not authorized by any other candidate or committee. America'sPAC527.com.
17: It will be chilly this Memorial Day weekend in Minnesota. Assistant State Climatologist Pete Boulay says the lakes are rarely warm enough for comfortable swimming by Memorial Day weekend, despite warmer air temperatures that might arrive.
25: Be very careful about that. Even if it's warm above, the lakes will be very cold. And I observe some caution if you're going out there, especially when it's windy. You don't want to wind up in the drink. And the lakes are definitely cold right now. It's not swimming weather quite yet.
17: Boulay says 2018 was the last year Minnesota lakes were warm enough for swimming by Memorial Day weekend.
26: Thanks for tuning in. 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
27: Breaking news this hour from Town Hall, Amrit Thomason. At the request of some Mideast allies, President Trump has hit the pause button on a planned attack on Iran.
28: I think the benefactors here are clearly those Gulf
0: states who, had there been a U.S. attack on Iran and Iran had retaliated, it could have been those Gulf states that would have been in the immediate firing line. I think what is also interesting about what the president said is that he seems to be a little bit more optimistic this time that a deal is potentially just around the corner than he has been on previous occasions.
27: The BBC's Peter Bowes. Kentucky, among six states holding primaries today, GOP Congressman Thomas Massie is being challenged by retired Navy Special Forces veteran Ed Gallrine, who is endorsed by President Trump. It is the most expensive House primary contest ever. A tentative contract agreement ends New York's Long Island Railroad strike. Service to resume early this afternoon. Investigators plan to execute search warrants as they investigate yesterday's deadly shooting outside the largest mosque in San Diego.
2: Because of the Islamic Center location, we are considering this a hate crime until it's not.
27: San Diego Police Chief Scott Wall says a security guard was among those killed. Two suspects, ages 17 and 19, were found dead. Apparently, they died of self-inflicted gunshot wounds. Attorneys for the man accused of killing Charlie Kirk will make their case today to close portions of a July hearing and seal some of the evidence as well. Former L.A. Police Detective Mark Furman has died. He pleaded no contest to a perjury charge relating to his testimony at the O.J. Simpson murder trial. Mark Furman was 74. On Wall Street, the Dow down 225 points. The Nasdaq is off 179. More on these stories, townhall.com.
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27: A humanitarian aid ship from Mexico is docked in Havana as Cuba is squeezed by a U.S. embargo.
6: Cubans welcome the arrival of a ship carrying a humanitarian aid from Mexico to Uruguay. This man says, with the situation the country is in, anything that comes in helps, adding that it's the Cuban people who are suffering. In late January, U.S. President Donald Trump threatened tariffs on countries supplying oil to Cuba. The island has since faced severe shortages of food, fuel, and electricity, and constant blackouts across much of the country. I'm Lisa Dwyer.
27: Loud and expressive mourners are common at funerals around the world, but in parts of Kenya, some of them may be paid workers. Professional mourners in Western Kenya play an important and common role in funerals, adding a level of intensity to the collective grief. News and analysis at townhall.com. Some temporary relief for countries wishing to buy oil from Vladimir Putin.
8: Treasury Secretary Scott Bessent says the U.S. will give a 30-day extension for countries to import Russian oil already in tankers at sea. That extends a temporary policy reversal aimed at reducing oil supply shortages caused by the Iran war. Bessent notes the policy will also help poorer countries who are especially in need of oil. However, there is a downside as the temporary lifting of sanctions could help Russia finance its ongoing war in Ukraine. Bob Agnew reports.
27: Swatch's new Royal Pop pocket watch has sparked chaos worldwide. The watchmaker says there is no shortage, but that's despite weekend crowds and fights at stores. Police in Paris broke out the tear gas and a fistfight erupted in Milan. There are also long lines. That watch retails for roughly $400, but it resells for 10 times that amount online. More on these stories at townhall.com.
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0: swearing in.
1: Oh, yes. We are live on the air here, Patty.
0: Oh, sorry.
1: Yeah. And hi there, Jackson.
2: Hey, good seeing you.
1: Yeah.
0: I was just talking about something, and I mean, I don't think the senator will mind, but we, years and years ago, we were younger, and we...
1: Yesterday, you were younger, yeah. too.
0: I know. And anyway, so... We both had this deal with the law enforcement where they paid us to do play acting.
1: Okay.
0: To kind of train the the brownies how to take any situation. I was busted for drugs.
1: Oh.
0: I was busted over at the shooting range. I can't even tell you how many things
2: just,
0: I did.
2: Just like real life.
0: I said,
1: normal day.
0: I said, someday one of those boys is going to pull me over on the interstate and look at me and go, why do I know her?
1: Oh. You know?
0: But anyway, we were pretending, Senator Ingebretson and I were pretending that we were a couple.
1: Okay.
0: And we were...
1: Did Marilyn know about this?
0: Oh, yes.
3: Well, I don't know if she knew anything.
0: Anyway, she does now.
1: She does
0: so,
1: now.
0: So anyway, we were in the basement of the Legion Club, and we were playing pool.
1: Okay.
0: And we got in just a hell of a fight.
1: Okay.
0: And then they called the cops, which were... the law enforcement students from the tech school, and they had to come over there and try to this out of control couple who were fighting and
3: called de-escalation.
0: Yes. Yes.
1: And you ran into a few of those
3: and they had
1: law enforcement
3: clubs and handcuffs.
1: Wow.
3: So there you have it.
1: Yeah.
3: That was a de-escalation.
0: I was in handcuffs at the shooting range, the law enforcement shooting range.
1: Okay.
0: I got home that day. And I had bruises from the handcuffs. I had blood on my finger because they busted a nail. And because we were doing a sit-in against firearms. Oh. And so it was really dramatic and not anything that I would take part in. But anyway, I got home and I had these bruises and I had blood and my clothes were covered with mud.
1: Did you get hazard pay duty in that?
0: I said to my husband at the time, I said, I feel great.
3: Yeah.
0: I have no stress right now.
3: Just blurt out to them whatever you wanted to do and try and push them over the edge.
0: The drug bust was in one of those houses that the carpentry students built.
3: Yeah.
1: Okay.
0: And so I was the lady that lived there and I answered the door and I'm like, well, I don't understand this. And they had already told me, try to get them to get you to sit in that chair right there, and underneath it is a gun. And if you reach underneath it, you'll feel it and pull it off. Do what you have to do.
1: Wow.
0: So anyway.
3: Well, we made it look as real as we possibly could.
0: Oh, man, it was really good.
1: I bet.
0: And so, because this was a regular house, and I said, I don't understand this. This is just simply not true. This is not anything I'd ever be involved in. Mm. Then I said, I have to go to the bathroom. And they hadn't brought a woman officer with them. It was just, they were all guys. And they looked at each other, and then the one guy said, well, you'll just have to go. I said, right here in this chair? And they looked at each other, and they said, yes. Oh. And then, because they weren't going to let me go alone.
1: Okay.
0: So it was just fascinating. So then I got up and I said, I'm done with this. You have no right to do this. You've got to get out of my house. And I started to walk away and this guy said, sit down. And I said, now what? He said, sit down in that chair. I said, you want me to sit down in that chair? And he said, yes, I do. So I did.
1: Okay.
0: And I sat down and about 2 minutes later, I reached underneath and grabbed that gun.
1: Uh-oh.
0: And boom, boom, boom. And so then it got really quiet in there. And then there was like a balcony and there were people up watching. And then then the teacher said, now, do you see what's happened here? We have injured, wounded, or dead officers. And we don't even know she has any drugs in this house.
1: Yeah, learning experiences, law enforcement, split decisions, right?
3: You were doing it later in life than I was. They didn't have a balcony to look down on at
0: that
3: time. Yeah,
0: there was some kind of a thing where there, because I remember looking up and seeing kids up there.
1: Yep, for sure.
0: Yep. And then Dave, Deputy Sheriff.
3: Alquist,
0: yeah. I was a rape victim.
1: Okay.
0: And he had to interview me. Well, a bunch of them did, but I literally wanted to tell him my entire life from childhood on because he was so kind and so respectful and so nice. So, yeah.
1: Well, with us in studio, former sheriff, of course, Bill Ingebretson, but also former state senator. Are you kind of glad you're not having to deal with all the stuff going on in St. Paul?
3: They call it recovery. That's what I'm going through right now is recovery. Okay. Yeah. No,
1: you kind of miss it, though?
3: I miss the people. Yeah, yeah. I really did. Yeah. And the staff were so good. But it was quite an honor.
1: Yes, it really was.
3: Not many people get that opportunity. But 16 years had been enough. 14 was about just right, actually.
1: Okay. Yeah. But well, thanks for all you've done. Yeah. Law enforcement. And, of course, you reached out to me last week wondering if you could come on, talk about Kurt Fell, too.
3: Yeah, and law enforcement Memorial Week was last week. Yeah.
1: Right.
3: Talk about all those that have lost their lives.
1: And, of course, we do have with us on the line also Sheriff Rose from Dodge County. Hi there. How are you, Sheriff?
2: I'm great. Good morning, everyone.
1: Yeah,
2: morning.
1: Appreciate both of you being with us. So when did you, Bill, join? You first started, you're a canine handler, you're a deputy here in Douglas County. When did you come to Douglas County initially?
3: 1974.
1: Okay.
3: Yeah, from Glenwood. I cut my teeth in Glenwood for a couple of years as a rookie out of school in Maryland. And Marilyn and I both worked down there. She was a nurse.
1: Okay.
0: Did you go to school here?
3: Yeah, went to Alec Tech School.
1: I knew that.
3: And she went
1: I thought maybe this was your first job. Were you Pope County deputy initially?
3: No, city police.
1: Okay.
3: City police.
1: It was
3: a part-time job, and then I took it full-time, and then I had the opportunity to come up here and work for Sheriff Ernest at the time. I was the last one he hired, and that's when he decided, hey, I finally found my sheriff. I'm going to retire now.
0: That's awesome.
3: We joked about it.
0: He was a fine man.
3: He sure was.
1: Well, the reason why I wanted to bring up the timeline, because you did work with Kurt Felt then.
3: Oh, absolutely. Yeah. In fact, my wife and I were both in the wedding. I was best man. And she was maid of honor. And 6 months later, we ended up carrying him down that same aisle.
1: You've never told me that story.
3: Yeah, it was a tragic time in Douglas County. It really was.
0: Such a shock. Such a shock.
3: Yeah. It's not supposed to happen in rural Minnesota. Yeah, it just wasn't.
1: Like Josh Owen, who would have thought, your connection to Pope County.
3: That's 3 years ago already.
1: Yeah. Mm-hmm. And as a member of the Douglas County Sheriff's Posse, we had the honor of helping out at that funeral. Yeah. I helped direct traffic from all the law enforcement agencies all over the state, all over the upper Midwest, all over the nation who showed up for Josh's funeral in Glenwood.
3: It was a huge funeral.
1: What was, looking back, 46 years?
3: 48 years,
1: What was that funeral like? I mean,
3: well, it was huge.
0: I think there's a lot of people that might not even know the story. Can you tell us the story? What happened to this wonderful boy?
3: Yeah, he was a young deputy, aspiring young road deputy that at the time we were building the jail. We knocked down the old jail where sheriff used to live. So they were building a new one. So we'd transport prisoners back and forth to Fergus usually. And Kurt was called into the office to transport a prisoner that was in answering to a DWI. The guy came in off the street. We learned later that he had 4 guns on him. There was also rumors that he was going to shoot some court officials, but that person wasn't there. When brought back down to our office because he wasn't going to pay his fine, his fine was either $300 or 30 days in jail. And he said, well, I'm not paying the fine. So the judge said, well, we'll remand you to custody of the sheriff. We're going to have to take you to the jail. So down in the office, makeshift office we had in the courthouse, the PD officer brought him down there. And Kurt said, well, we're going to go to Fergus Falls. And he said, you're going to have to put your hands in front of you. And he said, wait a minute. And he reached into his jacket, pulled out a gun, and shot him right there in the office. Shot him twice. He hit the floor, ran out, and officers chased him. A chase ensued, and shots fired several different times at several officers. And the chase ended up on the north end of Lake Darling, just north of the tanks. Going north in a yard where there was a woman and a child sitting on the deck, and he got out of the car and started heading that way, and sergeant on the police department at that time told him to stop, and he did not. So they returned fire back and forth, and he ended up incapacitated, died 3 days later.
1: Wow.
3: Yeah.
1: Yeah, of course, Sheriff Rose, so your involvement in all this, you help out with the memorials for officers?
2: Yes, I'm on the board with the Minnesota Law Enforcement Memorial Association. I've been on the board 9 years now, I believe. Basically, what we do is we work to support survivor families and do survivor family events throughout the year. We also organize and help agencies with law enforcement funerals, whether it's fallen officers or since retired officers who passed away. But any line of duty death funerals in the state, you'll see Lima there, essentially running the show and taking care of the service and the celebration of service and life of this officer, so the family can, you know, focus on mourning and taking care of each other. And it's a pretty emotional experience and just a great organization to be a part of.
1: Were you in Pope County for Josh Owens? I'm sure a lot of your
2: I was
1: yeah so yeah, yeah that was
2: funeral.
1: Yeah, that was so hard to see Shannon and their son Rylan as well, having to deal with that, and you've been a part of this. You've been at a lot of those funerals over the years, haven't you?
2: Yeah, we, you know, especially 2024, we had, I think it was in 24, we had 6 line of duty deaths.
1: Wow.
2: Which was pretty unusual for our organization and for the state of Minnesota to be able to go through that. So our organization did those line of duty death funerals, plus we helped North Dakota with one, we helped Wisconsin with one, and then all the other off duty or retired funerals that we did as well. So Minnesota Lima is known nationwide for the organization in regards to how they support survivor families. Also, our Honor Guard camp that's held at Ripley, where we have Honor Guard groups from agencies all over the country that come here once a year to get trained. So it's very well known nationwide, a great, great, great organization.
1: So, Bill, in your experience back in 78, knowing, of course, Kurt Felt so well, did it make you at any point kind of think, is this the career for me? This can happen on any given day. Did it cross your mind at that point?
3: No, I don't think I thought I was going to do anything any different. It was just, everybody was just, it's hard to explain. Everybody was just, you know, in a small town like this, they were just numb. Everybody is just.
0: And the whole town, not just the law enforcement community,
3: the whole town.
0: Because we all loved his parents.
3: Yeah, Kurt was a hometown boy.
1: Yeah, I knew that.
3: But it's been so wonderful, and I would encourage people to you'll get the whole rundown on Sheriff Rose's podcast, and he'll tell you how to get in there. But he's got a podcast, and you go online and you see all these different officers that have given him, of course, permission to do this, and it takes it through the whole thing, the whole scenes and everything, photographs, interviews, everything. So if you haven't had an opportunity to do that, the public really needs to just go in there and Sheriff, you can probably tell me how they are, tell the folks how you actually get to that, and that would be helpful for not only for our community but for you as well.
2: Oh, absolutely. It's the Officer Down Memorial Podcast. So if you just look up, you can Google it or just go online. 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When you go to that page and you scroll down, you'll see, I think we're at 50, almost 60 stories now of fallen officers.
0: Wow.
2: Most of them are from Minnesota, but we've done officer stories also from 3 or 4 other different states that were referrals from Minnesota cops. But basically with your Officer Down Memorial Podcast, we hear from agencies and families who are of fallen officers who feel like their story needs to be told. So if we have a family who is ready and willing to share, and an agency who's willing to help, like in the case of Kurt, I worked with Bill and I worked with Donna, we recreate these stories of these fallen officers. So this podcast isn't like an interview podcast. It's not listening to me interviewing Bill or interviewing Donna about Kurt. It's us telling Kurt's story. The podcast sets the era. It gets the listener introduced to the community, to the agency. And then we walk you through exactly what happened when we lost that officer. And the goal of the podcast, especially for non-law enforcement listeners, is to show them the sacrifices not only these officers make, but also the families make.
4: That's right.
2: Because when an officer commits to law enforcement, commits to this career, commits to this calling, it's not just the officer committing, it's the whole family committing. And when we lose an officer, that sacrifice that family takes on is eternal. That's forever for them.
1: I'm sorry to interrupt. I'm going to play a little bit of the podcast of the Kurt Felt story, and here's a little bit. I did find it on YouTube, too.
5: The city of Rochester. And it's difficult to go ahead and assess the damage itself, but I would say that the damages to the homes and to the businesses will run into probably $30, $40 million, I would say.
6: The Southeast Minnesota community of Rochester experienced the worst flooding in its city's history this year, with storms dumping six...
1: I'm going to fast forward a little bit.
6: Among those seven deputies serving with Bill was 23-year-old Curtis Allen Felt. Kurt was a local. He was a 1973 Jefferson Senior High graduate, son of Mr. and Mrs. Herman Felt of Alexandria. Although he had no law enforcement in his family, he was drawn to it and did hours and hours of ride-alongs with the county.
7: Kurt was the guy that wanted to be a cop. I mean, there was just no question about it. I kind of like myself, I guess. I grew up with it. Kurt did not. His dad was a banker here in town, but he really liked law enforcement. He rode with me countless, countless hours, along with other deputies. And Kurt was just, you could just almost count on him. He's going to be riding with tonight, around we'd go and around we'd go before he was hired. So he just absolutely loved it. He loved being around law enforcement, and he knew very well he was going to pursue that, and he did.
6: Kurt attended Alexandria Vocational Technical Institute.
1: Yeah, I wish I could play more of that. I want everyone to tune in. Again, the website for that, Sheriff Rose, please.
2: 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And then from there, or any of those other platforms, you can listen to the officer's story. And they're all super emotional and pretty powerful.
1: Yeah, no doubt about it. And just in the couple of minutes that we dipped into that, chills just recounting that, hearing Bill's words. Now, Bill, was Kurt a canine handler, too?
3: No, he
1: too?
3: Was not. He was,
1: okay,
3: he was,
1: I know
3: was,
1: you were.
3: He was posing with his dog. He just loved him. He loved his dog. I think that's one of the photos that we had of him in his uniform, actually.
1: Wow.
3: So, yeah. And people should also know that Kurt Felt Memorial Park is north of town, where we... where Donna and my wife Marilyn put flowers out every year, they've got flags. They do a little program out there. I think they probably done it last week. I'm not sure exactly, but the honor guard from the Douglas County Sheriff's Office will never forget, and that's one of their goals, is to continue to do that and attend funerals, and they attend the memorial down in St. Paul. Which a lot of people don't know either, on the mall. We call it the mall there, right up next to the city street there in front of the Capitol, where all the officers are memorialized once a year, and people come down there and set the wreath out for each officer and march out there with their officers. So, yeah, it's something that we can't forget. I mean, these people have, and again, not only the officer, but the families. The families really go through an awful lot, and just seeing them go out every night to work, and I was fortunate enough to have a four-legged hairy animal with me for 5 years. I think that made my wife kind of comfortable when I went out to work, but not everybody got that chance. But nevertheless, the family's always, you know, sitting at home worrying, wondering what's going to happen. And especially nowadays, it seems like even more so, you know.
0: Did Marilyn ever wish you had a different career? I mean, for instance, when Kurt was taken from us, did I mean, you've already said that you never even thought of it, but did she?
3: We didn't talk about it at all, Patty. It was just part of my thing. I mean, I grew up in a grew up in a jail.
0: Right.
3: You know, that's why I made such a good politician, everybody says. But you know.
1: That's a good one.
3: But we lived in the jail. And
0: did your mom cook their meals like that?
3: Yes, she did. Yeah, and if we had venison that night, that's what you got. And my mother, if you knew my mother, you weren't going to argue with her. I'll never forget the time the guy came up to the little window that she fed him through and slapped a dollar bill. I don't know how he got that, but he slapped a dollar bill and he said he'd like to have a cheeseburger. And she said, "You're going to get what I'm making for supper."
0: Oh.
3: Okay.
1: So, don't mess with her.
3: Yeah, they got fed well, but you just had to eat it, you know. Yeah. It might have been roadkill, too. You never know with my mother.
1: That's funny.
3: But anyhow, we had a good time.
1: Sheriff Rose, I got to ask you, are you someone originally grew up in Dodge County, or where were you brought up? And did you have anyone in law enforcement?
2: So I grew up in Dodge County.
1: Okay.
2: My dad was a deputy here.
1: Wow.
2: My dad was also a teacher here. So I was a cop's kid and a teacher's kid. So I was that proverbial kid that always got into trouble.
3: Oh, boy.
1: But not a preacher's kid thrown in.
2: No, not a preacher's kid. That's the third that I didn't get. My dad was, I was the last kid my dad had thought to be a cop. My first career was in broadcasting.
1: Well, that's what I was going to say. Bill had told me he had great pipes.
3: You can tell.
0: Sound a little polished for
2: I went to broadcasting school in Arizona.
1: Oh, wow.
2: And after growing up in Dodge County, and then I worked at radio stations in Arizona, Nebraska, Kansas, and then here in Minnesota and Rochester before I ended up switching gears, changing careers, and going into law enforcement. I started on the posse here as a volunteer in 96. I heard you talking about it.
1: Oh, yeah. Do you still have the sheriff's posse down in Dodge County? Is that still active?
2: Yes, we do. We don't have horses anymore. When I started, it was horses. Now it's all Rangers and ATVs. We have a very active posse group here. It's a great community to raise your kids, great community for cops to serve in, because it's a super conservative law enforcement supportive community. And it's been a blessing for me to serve my career here.
1: Yeah, my dad was on the sheriff's posse in Candiwai County, and I followed his path in a lot of ways, joining the Naval Reserves like he did. He fought in World War II, worked on his pilot's license and was part of the Civil Air Patrol. I got it started here in Douglas County, and you were at that first meeting, Bill. I remember you showed up.
3: I was actually here when it was formed. Norm Salto was the sheriff.
1: Initially. But then it went away, and we were lucky enough to bring it back here. But you showed up, and I appreciate that.
3: It's a wonderful program. Tremendous program. And by the way, Scott, a shout-out from Senator Carlin Nelson. She called me last night, and I told her that you were going to be on the radio with me, and she said, say to hi. She's going to be hanging it up down there. Yeah. So
2: happy for her, sad for us. Yeah, she's always been a huge law enforcement supporter down here. Yep. So
3: you said it's very different
2: from a law enforcement family standpoint. My dad was a deputy. My oldest son is a sergeant for the Colorado State Patrol. He's been there 15 years.
3: Wow.
2: And then my middle son is in Army Intelligence. Don't know what he does. Says he can't tell me. But he's a staff sergeant serving in the Army, and he's somewhere in Panama right now. I don't know exactly what he's doing. But
1: well, a lot to be proud of.
2: For
3: sure.
1: Yeah, if you decide you want to do some part-time weekend stuff, want to drive up every weekend from Dodge County, I'm sure we could find a spot for you. I'm only kidding.
2: I'd love to come up there.
3: Or we could find a pontoon that's got a couple extra fishing rods, too.
1: Yeah.
2: Absolutely.
3: There you go. All right.
1: Well, you're a good man. Well, thanks, Sheriff Rose. Good talking to you. Good meeting you over the phone. Bill.
3: Thanks, Sheriff.
1: Always good to see you. Thanks so much for bringing up this podcast again.
3: We should never forget. Just get on that podcast and you'll be able to see some of the stories about the officers that were killed. in the line of duty. Not only Kurt Felt, but all those, about five that year, actually. So.
0: Wow. Oh, man. Thank
1: Officer you. Down, memorialpodcast.com. Thanks, Scott. Good talking to you.
0: Thank you, Scott.
2: Thank you. Take
1: Bill,
2: care.
1: Stay out of Maryland. We'll talk soon.
3: Yeah, very good.
1: And we're going to have more law enforcement in studio. We've got Sheriff Troy Wolverson and Jason Peterson. We're going to talk about Troy's announcement that he's retiring. Bill knows what that's like, too. Yeah. We'll have more coming up.

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4: This is Weatherology. I'm meteorologist Jennifer Wojcicki with your Alexandria Lakes area forecast. A few spotty areas of drizzle possible late today, otherwise cloudy skies with a high around 50. Tonight, a slight chance for drizzle at times, decreasing clouds, a low near 36. By Wednesday, sunshine, high of 62 degrees. Thursday, mostly sunny and a high of 66. Friday, a chance for rain showers here late, high of 62. For KXRA, I'm meteorologist Jennifer Wojcicki.
2: Thank you, Jennifer. Cloudy sky, a little breezy, yeah. Northwest wind is 18 and our temp is at 45 in the lakes area. 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

0: are back. Boy, we are in good company, aren't we?
1: Spirits and great company. Yeah. Yes, we are.
0: Well, again, appreciate Bill Ingebrigtsen being in here. And, of course, we've got the current sheriff, but he announced his retirement. We have Troy Wolberson with us and Chief, of course, Jason Peterson, too. Hi to both of you guys.
1: Yeah, hi, you guys.
2: Good morning.
0: Yeah.
2: And glad to be here.
0: Full disclosure, again, I talk about a lot. I've been on the sheriff's posse for going on 15 years, and it's been a pleasure serving under you, getting to know you, Troy, all these years.
2: You. Yeah, no, and the posse is a great organization, obviously. And so, yeah, I've been fortunate to get to know a lot of different people, and especially, you know, through the posse, the dedicated folks that are there. I mean, volunteer, no pay, no retirement at the end. Great group of people.
0: Yeah. And Jason, you're the one who actually interviewed me when I was joining Troy's posse. And we have a Wilmer connection. I worked for your grandfather, Willard or Bill. He was like a grandpa to me at Frieda's board. Mm-hmm. I was telling my wife yesterday, I started working there at 13 years of age. And I was washing dishes. And I can remember your dad, Roger, and Marguerite bringing in the kids as well. And you were all little, but great memories. Again, I loved your grandpa and grandma, too, and all your family. They were like family to me.
1: Food people.
3: So, yeah. No, I appreciate that. Yeah. And I remember as a little boy seeing you washing dishes at my grandpa's restaurant.
0: Isn't that wild?
1: That is crazy. Yeah.
0: Your grandpa every once in a while would throw a bun and hit me in the side of the head. He was just fun. We would listen to baseball games. He loved the Twins, didn't he?
3: He did. He loved the Twins.
0: Yeah.
1: Well, there's that restaurant in Missouri called the Home of the Throat Roll. And and it started because the guy, they had just bought this restaurant. They were really nervous. And they ran out of rolls right away. And they were yelling, "Where are the rolls? Where are the rolls?" And he came to the kitchen door. And one guy yelled at him. So he threw one. Then he threw another one. Then he threw another one. And their sign says, "We've been throwing rolls for 60 years.
0: Well,
1: so that's okay.
0: What is interesting, I've told both of you guys this story, too. My dad was on the Candiota County Sheriff's Posse. And that was the reason why I wanted to join the Douglas County Sheriff's Posse, sort of like my dad. But your dad told me it was my dad who got your dad into the sheriff's posse. Yes. And I have a picture of my dad and your dad both in the sheriff's posse. Pretty cool memory.
3: Yes.
0: Yeah.
3: Definitely.
0: Yeah. So, well, Troy, how many years again? And I do have to say that I think in the future you should be a stand-up comedian because you're a pretty funny guy.
2: Well,
1: he's got that Tim Conway kind of
2: disagree with you on that.
1: He's got that little Tim Conway kind of funny. Throw it at you. He sneaks at you.
2: No, it's been 39 years. Wow. June 1st, actually. That's when I started with the sheriff's office, 1987. Started out as a part-time jailer dispatcher and then worked my way through. And I became a deputy sheriff July 1st, 88. And it's kind of history since then because, promoted to Bill Ingebrigtsen, who just left. I was hired by Terry Eilers. He was the sheriff at the time. Mm-hmm. And then Bill became sheriff and promoted me to sergeant. Eventually, I became Bill's chief deputy and then ran for sheriff. And so the last 20 years has been as sheriff. And I've had a couple chief deputies in that time. My first one was Brad Lake, and he retired. And now Jason, of course, is my chief deputy, has been for the last 8 years, and it's such an important job in the sheriff's office. I mean, it's what helps, always looking out for the sheriff, really, is a big part of it. But just running the operations of the office, chief deputy's role is really a vital one in the sheriff's office.
0: So you, under Bill as that first chief as well, boy, that really does set you up for a successful run as the sheriff of the county, chief law enforcement officer in the county.
2: Yeah, it does, because it gives you the experience that you don't get when you're working patrol. And of course, that experience is extremely valuable. But the time that you spend a lot of time working with the budget and personnel management, purchasing equipment, helping the sheriff, you know, with new ideas. And the key to being a chief deputy, I think, is you never want a yes man. Mm-hmm. You don't want someone who just automatically says, yep, go ahead. You want somebody who is willing to tell you, no, that's a bad idea, mm. or

0: second in command is to have that willingness to disagree when you need to.
1: Well, and I've seen, we've hung out, whether it's 9/11, we were out at Kurtfeld Park on Friday. I can tell you two, as you said, I hope you don't mind me saying this, but he's like a brother to you.
0: Oh, absolutely.
2: I'm sure.
1: Yeah.
0: Absolutely.
2: He's like a kid to me.
0: It's been that. I mean, Jason and I have known each other since he was a kid. I was a young deputy, and actually Bill Ingebretson started the whole thing off. He invited me out hunting, and Jason and Bill's Jason, his son's name is Jason also. We went hunting together. That's how I met Jason. And after that, he started riding along with me, and we just built a friendship.
2: It's the same story.
1: Yeah.
2: It's like Groundhog's Day.
1: That's
2: just what Bill just got done talking about Kurt, you know, riding with him. And so,
3: and that's one thing I did as well as knowing Bill. Bill was one of my hockey coaches as well growing up.
2: Sure.
3: So I knew his son was friends with him, and I started to ride with Bill in fifth grade was the first time. Hmm. He had his canine Bacchus at the time, and that really set well with me that that's what I want to do is be in law enforcement.
1: I remember I asked you one time, was it your dad being in the sheriff's posse that gave you the interest? And you said, no, it was Bill.
3: It was Bill, yeah.
1: But I thought, well, maybe seeing your dad in a uniform too at times might have set you up, but it was really Bill that put you on that path. So what do you really, over the years, Troy, when you look for that first chief, how many people do you have underneath you again as far as in the department?
0: Well, our office right now is 99 employees. That's increased over the years with the population growth and different expectations. And that includes everybody because, I mean, it's not just the guys out in the squad cars. We have correctional officers and dispatchers and court security and transport staff.
1: Wow.
0: And our support staff and records and administrative assistants. And without all those people, there's no way I could succeed as sheriff because every person offers something to the office and to the public that we're here to serve. And that's really our goal in the end is to provide the best service we can to the people of Douglas County.
1: So again, when you've got a lot of people that you could select, you selected Jason. Again, what do you typically look for? Obviously, you got to have a good rapport. Friendship doesn't hurt, but I know it's not all about that. In this case, you two are friends too. But as you mentioned, you want somebody who's got your back too and is looking out for the department as a whole.
0: Right. And you know, one of the things about being chief deputy is if the sheriff's not present, if the sheriff's unavailable, the chief deputy steps into that role. So that's a big thing. You have to be able to trust that your chief deputy is going to make the right decisions at the right time. And most of the time, it'll be very similar to the same decisions that I would make as sheriff because you understand each other. And a big thing is just understanding the importance of doing the right thing to serve the public. Protect and serve is what we're all about. And so our decisions are always based on safety of people, the safety of the public and safety of our people, our personnel. And so, yeah, sometimes there's some tough decisions to make out there, and you have to trust that the chief deputy can do that.
1: So in all these years, I know there's always some highlights and lowlights. Anything kind of that comes to mind, first of all, maybe one of the lowlights. I know, of course, I even talked to Bill, but in our adjacent county, hearing about Josh Owen, you guys both knew him, I know, as well. I'm not saying that was one of the low lights, but anything that kind of comes to mind over the years?
0: Well, that certainly was one of them. Yeah. I mean, to have a deputy sheriff killed in the line of duty is it's devastating. And Jason and I were both at the

0: hospital that night, and
1: yeah, we supported the Polk County Sheriff and Chief Deputy Tim Riley and Nathan Breck, helped with their staff. Other sheriffs and chief deputies came to the emergency room as well. Mm-hmm. So we were there when Shannon arrived, when she was brought there. So then after that, Troy assigned me with a group of chief deputies from other counties. And then we supported Polk County and worked on the getting everything set up, all the logistics to having a large funeral like that. So we did that for 7 days, and then, yeah, we had the funeral. And
2: And I know, you know, me just as a posse member, but hanging out with a lot of you guys, certainly tough guys, but, you know, it hits home, and you love your brothers and sisters in law enforcement, too. It does hit home, and I'm sure it makes you think a little bit about putting on the badge every day, but we appreciate it. We need law enforcement for a civil society, and I just lift all you guys and ladies who are a part of the department as well. But I could tell both of you, I mean, that's trying to remember that. Sorry to bring that up, nope. But it's a reality. And I've gotten to know Shannon a bit over the years, and she's a strong person, and Rylan, a great young man. And I know a lot of you brothers and sisters in law enforcement helping to kind of lift Rylan up too, aren't you?
1: Right. Yeah, definitely. So, taking care of Shannon, making sure everything went right, and for son Rylan, and for the sheriff's office there to take that burden off of them of having to put all that together.
2: By the way, I did get a text. If Bill is still listening, my friend Matt Kakak, I know he has offered for Shannon the canine dog. I can't remember the name of the dog, but he has offered free housing, pet care at his business as well. So that's nice of him. Anything else? Of course, with we've got about 5 minutes left. Danette, she's been a big supporter, and it takes that, doesn't it?
0: Absolutely. Without your spouse, in my case, my wife has been with me though my whole career. And yeah, without that support and the strength that you get from home, and then of course I have three kids and
2: grandkids too,
0: and I have a couple of three grandkids.
2: Wow!
0: So
2: I think they all have the blonde hair too, don't they? Or
0: two out of three.
2: Okay. Yeah, cute.
0: My granddaughter has dark hair.
2: Okay.
0: And so yeah. Hayden, Henry, and Keiko are the three grandchildren. Well, so.
2: Yeah, you're blessed. What are you going to do? What do you think? I mean, looking forward, of course.
3: You're going to run for senator?
2: Yeah, following Bill's.
0: I don't think that's on the horizon. Yeah. But
2: but you'll be in office till January. Make that perfectly clear.
0: Yeah, yep. Yeah, the term ends the first week of January, so right after the New Year's. And yeah, from there, I don't know. It's my grandson, Henry, said to me on Friday, we were talking, and he says, "Papa, you're not going to have a job." And I'm like, yeah, you're right.
3: So is today the filing opens or ends?
0: Today was the opening.
3: Oh, okay.
2: And Brandon, you brought that up. Of course, Jason, you have filed to
1: filed at
2: run for sheriff.
1: Yeah.
2: And
1: excited.
2: Yeah, I bet. And I know you've got full support of your family. And you are from a law enforcement family. All your brothers, all of you are in law enforcement.
1: Yep, at one point we were.
2: Did someone retire?
1: Nope, two of them. One went on to doing public works, my youngest brother.
2: Okay.
1: He didn't like the night shift so much.
2: Okay. How long ago was that, I guess?
1: That would have been probably back in 2016, 17,
2: okay,
1: roughly.
2: I guess I didn't realize that. But you've had a brother who's a state trooper.
1: My oldest brother, yeah, he's a captain for the South Dakota State Patrol. My son's a state trooper out in South Dakota.
2: Okay.
1: My oldest son.
2: Yeah. Wow. How about that? And
3: long distances out there.
1: Right. Yeah. It is very long distances.
4: Wow.
2: Yeah, for sure. And again, you've learned so much. Pretty easy for you to assume this role, wouldn't it be?
1: Yeah, Troy has done a great job, I have to say. Thank him a lot for all the things he taught me. You know, when you're a deputy and you move to a sergeant, you really don't see that picture of what it all is till you get there and wear those boots. And then from sergeant to chief deputy, you go, wow, now. And then he starts to teach you. So he's been teaching me for the last 8 years. I appreciate that. I mean, we've had to make a lot of decisions on a lot of different things. You know, one thing I really want to thank him for is our Bearcat that we have many years. I mean, back in the day in our SWAT team, you didn't have, you know, you hid behind Oak Tree. And now we actually have an armored vehicle. That we, and thanks to Troy and the county board, because he worked on that along with myself and other sergeants to get that through. But that's a huge piece of equipment for safety for us and our community.
3: There is no limit to what we should spend on keeping our police department and our sheriff's department safe. We did the Citizens Police Academy, both of us have, and I was stunned. I mean, we did some videos where we were like play acting and stuff, and I'm like, well, you have 11 seconds. 11 seconds to what? The next song? I don't know what that, you know, I mean, it is, I was so proud to see the stuff that they have. I don't care if they ever have to use it, but by God, they should have whatever it is they want or need, because it is a dangerous, dangerous thing.
1: Well, thank you. We appreciate that.
3: Yeah.
2: Prayers for all of you, our law enforcement, each and every day. And I know there has been a turnaround, of course, following some of the civil unrest down in the Twin Cities. A lot of people maybe thought second about law enforcement, but Troy, people have that love again. You're feeling it out there, both of you guys, aren't you? Yeah.
0: Definitely. Yeah. And I mean, we've been really fortunate too. Douglas County has been supportive of law enforcement throughout, you know, but we certainly felt it with the different things that were happening. And yeah, made for a rough time back a few years ago. I mean, it all kind of came at once, the civil unrest and COVID. And
2: yeah.
3: Crazy.
0: And so
2: thanks, guys, to both of you.
3: So
2: good luck in the future to you, Troy, and good luck again in November, Jason.
1: Thanks, Mark.
5: .954, and currently it is 45 degrees in the Lakes area, a little breezy. Time for the morning market update on the Linder Farm Network.
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8: Good morning. It's time for the market update on this Tuesday morning on the Linder Farm Network with Jim Emter, Van Awning Company, Alexandria. Well, Jim, a little higher on corn and beans this hour. What are you following after that strong day yesterday?
9: Yeah, Linda, when you justify a strong day with $17 billion in potential purchases, that's one thing. Now we need to see those purchases show up. Planting conditions and progress reports yesterday showing corn planting at 76%. That compares to the same level a year ago versus last week's 57% planted. Soybean planting progress, 67% complete. That compares to last week's 49% and a year ago levels at 63%. So things are on track, Linda. We seem to be chugging away. We've got some good rains. Obviously, we've got to get the last percentages planted now after these rains. But again, I think some good progress was done in front of these rains. So what we need to see ahead, Linda, obviously some demand show up from these deals that Trump's team negotiated over there. The other wild card right now is obviously this Iranian front. President Trump had indicated through the weekend that Tuesday was going to kind of be the deadline. He's now kind of push things back as negotiations continue through. These are through some Middle East allies that have asked for a little more time, and he's trying to grant that. But high alert, Linda, things can change at any point. It's just we're back up into these loftier levels here for old crop and new crop corn, as well as soybeans solidly back over $12 again, where we cannot ignore opportunity here with these good rains and good weather conditions we've got. So the bear has some fuel, the bull has some fuel, Linda, and strap in. Things can get pretty dynamic here ahead for the grain markets.
8: Livestock futures, what are you watching with those markets today?
9: Yeah, obviously, you know, as a part of that $17 billion package, China has renewed some of the terms they have with U.S. packers, 400 certificates renewed. So we're going to need to watch that. Could we see China potentially buy our higher-end meat? We buy, you know, a hamburger from Brazil, and this all work out well? Yes, but those are going to probably come at varying times. So this ebb and flow of back and forth is really a key here. The cattle market's bending a little bit, but not breaking too far. Feeder cattle near second price counts need to be high alert there as we enter bottom bun. But, you know, the cattle market has caught a little cleanse, and I think it's just stuck in a little bit of a rut of, hey, we've got strong cash. We've had reasonable demand. Can we keep it going or not? And I think that's the vulnerability the cattle market has. As for the hogs, the June solidly below $100. Seems like we're struggling to get going, but we're also not breaking too far either. That July contract not wanting to go below that $100 value. So this is probably home here for a little bit for hogs.
8: Jim Emter, Van Auden Company, Alexandria, and Chicago. July corn, 477 and three quarters, up three quarters of a cent. September up a half. December, 498 and a quarter, up a quarter of a cent. July beans, 1214 and a quarter, up one and a quarter. November, 1204, now 1205, up 4 cents. And July soybean meal, down 70. July soybean oil, down 19. September, Minneapolis wheat, up 2.5. June live cattle, up 17. August, down 47. June lean hogs, up 20. And the Dow is down 147. This is a Linder Farm Network.
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12: Breaking news this hour from Town Hall. I'm Rich Thomason. It looks like the Iranian regime is safe, at least for the time being.
13: President Donald Trump says he's holding off on a planned attack of Iran. Trump made this announcement on his Truth Social platform. He said he made the decision after talking to the leaders of Saudi Arabia, the United Arab Emirates, and Qatar.
12: Correspondent Jonathan Gambrell, the president giving Tehran a bit more time to agree to a deal that he can accept, and that would include the Iranians agreeing to give up their pursuit of nuclear weapons. Wildfires burning yet again in Southern California and once again chasing people from their homes.
14: Authorities have ordered thousands of people to evacuate as a wind-driven wildfire threatens suburban homes in Southern California. The Sandy Fire was reported around 10 a.m. Monday morning in the hills above Simi Valley, northwest of Los Angeles, with wind gusts of up to 30 miles per hour. The fire department says that by mid-afternoon it had consumed more than 500 acres of dry brush and it damaged at least one home. The Ronald Reagan Presidential Library and Museum is perched on a hillside a few miles away. It closed for the day because of the fire. I'm Lisa Dwyer.
12: Service on New York's Long Island Railroad slated to resume soon. A tentative contract ends a three-day strike that closed the LIRR. Voters in a half dozen states going to the polls today in primaries in Kentucky. Incumbent Republican Congressman and Trump foe Thomas Massie is being challenged by Trump-endorsed candidate Ed Gallrein. Acting Attorney General Todd Blanche on Capitol Hill today, his first congressional testimony since taking over at the Department of Justice. On Wall Street, the Dow is down 174 points, the Nasdaq off 264 points, a loss of 1%. More on these stories at townhall.com.
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12: An Ebola outbreak is spreading in the Democratic Republic of Congo.
16: As this deadly Ebola outbreak continues to spread, the Congolese government has sought to reassure people that its response teams are working hard to trace and investigate suspected infections, and that there's no need for panic. However, with cases now identified in new areas, including near Kunde in Ituri province, Butembo in North Kivu, and the city of Goma, concern is inevitably growing. Meanwhile, in Bunia, one of the initial centers of the outbreak, an American doctor has tested positive after being exposed while treating Ebola patients.
12: The BBC's Tom Bateman, the Congolese health ministry, reports there have been at least 131 deaths, more than 500 suspected cases so far. The World Health Organization has declared the outbreak a public health emergency of international concern. The UN Health Agency plans to convene its emergency committee to advise on recommendations. Townhall.com. Golf's second major of the year has been won by an Englishman for the first time in more than a century.
17: Aaron Rye's victory in this year's PGA Championship at Aronimink was a historic moment over 100 years in the making.
18: To be, a person that's the first one to have won it in such a long time from England is an amazing thing and something to be extremely proud of.
17: On Sunday, Rye became the first English-born golfer to win the PGA since Jim Barnes in 1919.
18: Extremely, extremely proud. There's a lot of incredible and historic English players over those 100 years who have gone on to achieve incredible things and had phenomenal careers.
17: The 31-year-old Rye is the first player of Indian heritage to win a major. I'm Geffen Coolball.
12: Former Los Angeles Police Detective Mark Furman has died at his home in Idaho. He played a key role in the O.J. Simpson murder trial back in the 1990s. More on these stories, townhall.com.
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25: This is Weatherology. I'm meteorologist Jennifer Wojcicki with your Alexandria Lakes area forecast. A few spotty areas of drizzle possibly today, otherwise cloudy skies with a high around 50. Tonight, a slight chance for drizzle at times, decreasing clouds, a low near 36. By Wednesday, sunshine, high of 62 degrees. Thursday, mostly sunny and a high of 66. Friday, a chance for rain showers here late, high of 62. For KXRA, I'm meteorologist Jennifer Wojcicki.
5: Thanks, Jennifer. Cloudy skies, a little on the breezy side. The northwest winds at 15 to 20. 43 is our temp, and there are some light rain or mist being reported in the area. Maybe not exactly where you are. 89% humidity otherwise. Barometers at 30.05 and sunset at 8:51. 10:06 coming up on 10:07. 1 minute away from local and regional news right here on KXRA.
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2: Coming up in this newscast, the 100 deadliest days of summer starts this Memorial Day running through Labor Day. And Minnesota has some new tools to help fight fraud here in the state. And there will be no Memorial Day parade in Alexandria this Memorial Day. We'll have more on those stories, but first, 100 deadliest days of summer is coming up starting this weekend. The period between Memorial Day and Labor Day is historically the busiest and most dangerous travel time on state roadways. It consistently sees a spike in fatal crashes, with around 38% of all annual traffic deaths occurring during this period. Officials say speed accounts for the highest number of fatalities, along with impaired driving, lack of seatbelts, and distracted driving. The Minnesota Department of Public Safety, along with the Minnesota State Patrol, will be deploying heavy enforcement and awareness campaigns during this period. And the Flanders Fire in Crow Wing County has now reportedly burned more than 1,600 acres. Officials say the fire conditions remain dynamic. That fire started over the weekend by Flanders Lake in Mission Township in Crow Wing County and quickly spread. It has been aided by very dry conditions, along with strong winds at times. Fire crews from Minnesota and other neighboring states, along with fire crews from Canada, have been working to put out that wildfire. And in one of the final deals by state lawmakers, Minnesota has a new bonding bill to help fix much-needed projects around the state. MNN's John Anderson has what's included in that plan.
26: One of the final steps by lawmakers in the 26th legislative session was to make Minnesota more structurally sound. They passed a $1.2 billion bonding bill, which was even larger than the proposal from Governor Walz at $907 million. The bill includes $420 million for water infrastructure, $177 million for transportation, including our roads, and $75 million for the University of Minnesota. This is only the beginning. Requests from around the state for fixes this year came to just over $3 billion. From the Capitol, John Anderson, MNN.
2: All right, thanks, John. And Minnesota has two new tools to help fight fraud here in the state. Lawmakers passed both the Office of Inspector General bill and created funding to beef up the Medicaid Fraud Unit in the Attorney General's office. DFL State Representative Matt Norris of Blaine led both bills through the House.
0: That shows what we can do for the people of Minnesota when we put aside some of the heated rhetoric, set aside the blame game, and get down to the actual nuts and bolts of figuring out how do we tackle this fraud problem here in Minnesota.
2: Now, the OIG serves as an independent watchdog fighting fraud, while the AG's office will add additional investigators and prosecutors for Medicaid fraud. And the Douglas County Commissioners meet today. Tom Chorley has this preview.
1: The Douglas County Board of Commissioners meets this morning at 9 o'clock. Here's some of what's happening. Chippewa Park Bridge work is completed. A Douglas County Lakes Association acknowledgement. The History Day Minnesota event at Pilgrim Point. A county ditch drainage request. A Safe Streets for All planning grant application request. The County Extension annual update. A revised assessment request for the downtown Alexandria mixed-use luxury apartment development known as The Rune. This is Tom Chorley.
2: All right. Thank you, Tom. We'll have his full report starting tomorrow. And Jackson, Minnesota native Thomas Ruth, who died while in an aerial mission in the Pacific Theater during World War II, will be buried with full military honors in Jackson, Minnesota, coming up next Wednesday, May 27th. The burial will take place at Riverside Cemetery at 11 a.m. in Jackson. By the way, his family now currently resides in Virginia. And while much of this spring has felt cooler than normal, Minnesota is still far away from setting any records for the coldest May on record. Average temps this time of the year typically reach the 60s during the day and fall into the 40s at night. Assistant State Climatologist Pete Boulay says, despite the chilly stretch, this currently ranks only around the 24th coldest May on record.
3: Go back to 1967 was the coldest start of May with an average temperature of 41 degrees. We're about 47.6. You know, it's certainly been colder now. That said, if you want any bragging rights, if you just look at the low temperatures in May, we wind up being the 10th coldest through the first 12 days of May.
2: By the way, he does say Alberta Clippers have been causing the cooler temperatures heading into the state. The water temperature, too, on many lakes in central and west-central Minnesota are still only in the 40s. By the way, our normal high this time of the year for Alexandria is 68 degrees. And the National Weather Service does say cool and blustery conditions will be with us today, along with isolated light rain showers during the afternoon. Officials say areas of frost will be possible overnight tonight across western and central Minnesota. If you do have some plants you're concerned about, do bring them indoors if at all possible, or cover them up. Rain chances will return as well coming in Friday and Saturday as we head into the Memorial Day weekend. And officials say there will be no Memorial Day parade in Alexandria this year. The organizers have decided not to do the parade on Monday this year. It couldn't reportedly happen due to last-minute changes, time frame, lack of volunteers, and other obstacles going on. A memorial service will be set at St. Mary's Cemetery at 11 a.m. on Memorial Day, with lunch to follow at the VFW in Alexandria. Also, Freedom First Riders of Minnesota will be doing a slow ride from 2nd Avenue to 8th Avenue in Alexandria on Memorial Day to show support of past and present military personnel. Now, people are encouraged to watch on Broadway this Monday starting at 10 a.m. And the Vikingland Band Festival Committee is proud to announce that Joe Kurkowski has been named Grand Marshal of the 42nd Annual Vikingland Band Festival. That's set for Sunday, June 28th. Kurkowski was selected for the honor because of his longtime volunteer spirit and positive impact on a wide range of community organizations and events. This year's lineup will feature 19 marching units, the festival's largest lineup since 2019. For more on that, go to the website VikingLandBandFestival.com. And the Minnesota Twins opened up their three-game series against the Houston Astros last night with a rain-delayed 6-3 win at Target Field. Twins manager Derek Shelton says it was good to see Josh Bell have a big night last night.
4: Really good swings. I mean, the first one, you don't see very many guys hit line drives into the, you know, flower center field wall. And then to go backside like that, I think we know how strong he is and the ability to impact the baseball. And, you know, the one thing about Josh Bell is when he gets hot, he can get really hot quickly. And then another big RBI coming up late, which really good game for him.
2: Zebby Matthews will get the start for the Twins tonight against Houston. First pitch tonight at 6:40 p.m. from Target Field. And that's a look at your news. I'm Mark Anthony.
5: Yes, sir. Thank you. And 10:16, Jackson here, and I'm looking at the KXRA community calendar. And some things going on at Encore. Billiards today till 3 o'clock. We've got, let's see. Bridge F is already underway. Whist A, 10:30 to 11:30, My Story with Dick Bromley. So that's coming up here in just about 10 minutes. Bridge A, 12 o'clock, Chair Yoga from 1 to 2. All of that at 414 Hawthorne and Alexandria at Encore. And that's also where they have lunch every Thursday at 11:30. And if you would like to have lunch there, you can call Meals on Wheels and reserve your meal. Need to do that by Wednesday each week, and the phone number for Meals on Wheels is 762-4280, 762-4280. Lunch is at 11:30, and it's taco salad this Thursday. Speaking of food, the Burger Bash at Alexandria Baseball, Cardinals versus the Moorhead Spuds this afternoon. And that is JV game at 4:30. Varsity starts at 7. Admission is free. You'll be able to watch the last regular season home game. Also help to honor Shane Simon, baseball coach and teacher. Also, check out the fun, a hot dog eating contest, senior trivia, and some other fun activities. And the burger baskets presented by the Depot Smokehouse and Tavern. Those are $10 for your burger, chips, pop or water, and a cookie. And you'll be supporting Alexandria Youth Baseball Association. Again, all that with the JV game starting at 4:30 this afternoon. American Legion Post 87 says, if you served your country in the military, you're welcome to come and hear about all the programs available to youth, including the Sons of the American Legion. That's tonight, 7 o'clock at the Eagles Lodge on North Nokomis in Alexandria. One other thing I'm going to mention, and that is the Lyra Chapter Order of the Eastern Star Salad Luncheon at Glenwood Lutheran Church tomorrow from 11 to 1. Cost is a free will offering. Everybody's invited. Takeouts are available. Proceeds to support Douglas and Pope County hospice programs and also the U of M Masonic Cancer Center research. So tomorrow from 11 to 1 at Glenwood Lutheran Church in Glenwood. And there is a look at your KXRA community calendar. And I will be right back with funeral announcements.
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5: At 10:20, funeral announcements on this Tuesday, May 19th, Willis L. Nordland, age 95, of Parker's Prairie, formerly of Urbank, died on Friday, May 15th. A mass of Christian burial will be held tomorrow morning at 11 o'clock at Sacred Heart Catholic Church in Urbank.
1: And full military honors will be accorded by the Minnesota Honor Guard and Inspiration Peak American Legion Post 527. Visitation this evening from 5 to 8, starting with a prayer service at 5, followed by the rosary. That will be at Sacred Heart Parish Hall in Urbank. Visitation will continue 1 hour prior to the service at the church tomorrow. Arrangements with Lind Family Funeral Home for Willis Nordland, age 95. Eugene Gino Payne, age 87, of Parker's Prairie, died Tuesday, May 12th. Memorial service will be held at 11 a.m. on Thursday, May 21st, at Emmanuel Lutheran Church in Parker's Prairie. Visitation 1 hour prior to the service. Arrangements with Lind Family Funeral Home for Gino Payne, age 87, of Parker's Prairie. Gerald Jerry Howard Coville Sr., age 79, died on Saturday, May 16th. A mass of Christian burial will be held at 11:30 a.m. Friday, May 22nd at St. Mary's Catholic Church. Visitation 1 hour prior to the service. Arrangements with Anderson Funeral Home for Jerry Coville Sr., age 79. LaVon Bonnie H. Quinn, age 86, of Alexandria, formerly of Silver Bay, died on Monday, May 11th. A celebration of life service will be held at 11 a.m. on Thursday, June 4th at Lind Family Funeral Home in Alexandria, with visitation 1 hour prior to the service. Again, that's for Bonnie Quinn, age 86, of Alexandria, formerly of Silver Bay. Those are your funeral announcements on this Tuesday, May 19th. It's 10:22.
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0: A reminder, coming up here at 10:30 this week's American Radio Journal on KXRA. 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

0: From Massachusetts to New Mexico, Oregon to Georgia, this is American Radio Journal. On this edition, saving for retirement can be difficult, but a new federal program may be helpful. Veronique Garugi from the Mercatus Center at George Mason University is here with details. A Virginia state Supreme Court ruling has tipped the congressional redistricting battle in favor of Republicans. Scott Parkinson from the Club for Growth has the real story. Eric Boehm of Reason Magazine is here to talk with Ben Freeman of the Quincy Institute about the cost of the U.S. military action in Iran. And Ted Turner, the founder of CNN, has died. Dr. Paul Kengor from the Institute for Faith and Freedom at Grove City College has an American Radio Journal commentary. I'm Loman Henry, and welcome to American Radio Journal. Saving for retirement can be challenging, especially for those with lower incomes. Veronique Garugi is a senior fellow at the Mercatus Center at George Mason University. She is here to talk about a new federal program. Veronique, welcome back to American Radio Journal. Veronique, when we talk about savings, it is something that households should do. And there are a number of reasons why it's important. Can you talk about the importance of households, families, individuals building up savings and retirement accounts?
1: Savings is important for more than retirement, I should say, actually. Like the first most important part of why savings is important is that this allows you to respond to emergencies if you have any, whatever their nature. Sometimes there's an accident, you have to replace your car. Sometimes there's literally, you have to replace your wages. Sometimes you have a kid wants to go to a school that's more expensive than you had anticipated. Sometimes, and obviously the big one, and that's not an emergency, but it is like planning for retirement. So savings is basically the thing that provides some security, some level of security for all sorts of things that helps people face adversity and also prepare for the long term. But there's more to this, right? At the economy-wide level, savings is what funds investments. It is what expands the capital stock. And that's what companies are borrowing when they want to invest in their businesses. And why is it so important? Why is innovation so important? And how does it trickle down through the rest of the economy? Well, in part, it's because when you invest in labor-saving type activities, you effectively make your workers more productive. More productive workers means higher wages, and so on and so forth. So savings is just important for people, but for the whole economy.
0: It is, generally speaking, easier for people who have higher incomes to save. But there's a plan that's before Congress, and President Trump has weighed in on this also, called the Retirement Savings for Americans Act. Tell us a little bit about that act and what it proposes to accomplish.
1: I'm going to take it back a little. If we had the right type of tax code, one of the things that we would have is a system that taxes income that you earn only once and not multiple times, not when you earn it and then when you save it and then when the saving produces income. But that's the system that we have because we've decided to tax income as opposed to consumption, right? The tax code that we have over the years have recognized that this was a problem and it was creating enormous distortions and creating disincentive to save. So it's actually trying to address the problem by carving the tax base and to allow people to save money, either tax-free going in, but then you get taxed when you consume the savings, or you put the money after tax, and then when you consume the savings down the road, you don't get taxed a second time. But they're limited in their scope. So that's your Roth and your 401k and these type of things. They're not only limited in the scope of how much saving you can shelter from second and third level taxation, but also it is often only available to those who have employers who have these type of accounts available for their employees. So what the Trump administration is doing, which I think is a good idea, is to try to figure out how do you extend these savings techniques to people who don't have access to them. At least that's what they say they want to do. So they want to launch a website that is TrumpIRA.gov, which will actually kind of make inform everyone of all the different savings and tax savings means to save money for people to shop for. And then what they're going to do is they're going to be, depending on your income, providing a match for, depending on the level of income, it can be a saver's match up to $1,000 a year.
0: So this act has been proposed, and is it something that is gaining traction in Congress?
1: Actually, what's important to say is that the matching part of the plan, and it's right now, it's only an executive order, is actually exists already. This was a Biden plan. The Savers Act is a Biden plan. It was created in 2022 by the Secure 2.0 Act, and what the president's executive order does is just to basically accelerate the rollout of the matching and expanding its visibility. And it wants to actually get people to go to be aware of it and have one place where they can go and look at all the different plans that they can see. So it's more like a marketing device, if you ask me. And it's the president embracing this matching system. And so that's what it is.
0: Since there will be federal dollars used to finance the match, assumedly that's going to be a big cost to taxpayers. How big will that bill be?
1: We don't know exactly what it is, but because we don't really have all the details. Part of the executive order of the president was to actually tell Treasury to look into how to kind of boost that plan and how to actually kind of regulate to make sure that the website takes place and all of this. But if we actually look at plans that have been proposed that are like, there's a plan out there that has bipartisan support that's called the Retirement Savings for Americans Act. If you look at the cost for that particular thing, is where low-income workers that have existing accounts would, if they receive $1,000, the cost would be for taxpayers $9.3 billion through 2032.
0: Well, that on top of what is a looming shortfall in the Social Security system, but that is a topic for another day. We have been talking with Veronique Durugi, who is a senior research fellow at the Mercatus Center at George Mason University. Veronique, could you tell us a bit about the Mercatus Center and also where folks can read about all this on the web?
1: The Mercatus Center is a university-based research center. It's nonpartisan. We're free market. We're a bunch of economists. We work mostly on economic issues. And if you want to look at the Mercatus Center and what all the scholars are writing, you go to mercatus.org and pretty much you have all the information about Mercatus.
0: Veronique Durugi of the Mercatus Center. Veronique, always great having you with us. Thank you very much.
1: Thank you for having me.
0: Scott Parkinson at the Club for Growth. We have been following the state-by-state efforts to redistrict congressional district lines, some major developments, and we have a primary coming up in Georgia. Going to talk about all of that with Scott Parkinson. Scott, great to have you here.
2: It's my pleasure, Lohman.
0: Your home state, the Commonwealth of Virginia, a few weeks back, they had a referendum to redraw their congressional district lines, essentially almost shutting out Republicans. But hold the phone.
2: Yeah, here in Virginia, we had a pretty interesting process play out. If you rewind tape all the way back to last fall in October, the Democrats violated the state constitution by beginning the process to establish a referendum for redistricting while there was an ongoing election. But the Supreme Court didn't want to step in and stop that referendum from happening, and so they allowed it to carry forward, and there was about $65 million lit on fire by Hakeem Jeffries and the House Democrats trying to change Virginia's 6-5 map, which still favors Democrats by one seat, to a 10-1 map where there was extreme gerrymandering and redistricting, basically drawing out the highly Democratic area and highly populous area of Fairfax County down throughout the Commonwealth. And, you know, they sort of said that it was the lobster that took over the Commonwealth of Virginia. And so Supreme Court did step in and they overturned that referendum last week, which effectively does save Republicans a couple of congressional seats that will be safe Republican seats. And then it allows Jen Kiggins down in the Virginia Beach area to remain in a toss-up district race. And Rob Whitman, sort of in the Williamsburg area, he's in what I would sort of phrase as a lean Republican district. Obviously, if the bottom falls out in November, we've got a lot of races throughout the country to worry about. But this is a big, momentous shift for redistricting.

0: had her office raided by the Federal Bureau of Investigation for the corruption that she's been involved in. So it's sort of a couple of black eyes for the Virginia Democrats. The Democrat Party in Virginia is in a ton of trouble here, and I think that it's a big boost of morale for the grassroots and for the conservative cause here in my state of Virginia.
1: Well, that's good to hear. As the redistricting war is starting to tilt a bit more in the Republicans' favor, but we also have elections going on. And Scott, one of the most interesting states in the country in recent years has been the Peach State, Georgia. They have a primary coming up. There's a lot at stake, isn't there?
0: Yeah, there is. You have two members of the House of Representatives, Buddy Carter and Mike Collins, duking it out for the Republican nomination alongside a former college football coach, Derek Dooley. And in that three-way race, Club for Growth PAC several months ago decided, hey, let's endorse Mike Collins. He's got the best conservative voting record. He's actually 100% on our scorecard in his short time in Congress. But we do think that he's got the charisma and the leadership capabilities, the policy chops, but also he's down to earth. He's a trucker. He's a business owner. And I think that his message resonates the most with people in the Peach State. We think that Collins is going to come out on top of that primary on Tuesday. The question is, does he avoid a runoff? That's pretty challenging in a three-way race with three competitive candidates. And so who finishes second between Buddy Carter and Derek Dooley with the right to take on Collins here in the runoff election later this summer?
1: And as we look back at that U.S. Senate race that's taking place in Georgia, Scott, that does represent an opportunity for a Republican Senate pickup if things go well?
0: Yeah, they need to go really well, and that's what we're all hoping and praying for. But John Ossoff is the incumbent Democrat. And, you know, there's a lot of people out there that say, you know, Ossoff, he's sort of a dark horse to run for president in 2028. So I think that this is a great opportunity to take one of their better players off the field and defeat him in the midterm election. Obviously, Ossoff has an extreme voting record that's lockstep with every other Democrat in Chuck Schumer's United States Senate minority. They are in the minority right now, but they voted against that $4.5 trillion tax cut. They voted against work requirements and Medicaid. They voted against school choice. They voted against deregulation. They voted for the Green New Scam and all the Biden stimulus that led to record levels of inflation. And so I think we need to hang this record around John Ossoff and give Mike Collins a real chance to adjudicate the record of every partisan liberal in the United States Senate. And that gives us the best opportunity to win in 2026 down in Georgia.
1: And very quickly, we should mention this week that President Donald Trump is on a state visit to China. A lot at stake there as well, isn't there?
0: Definitely. President Trump took members of his cabinet, senior staff. He also took leading business executives from the United States, including Elon Musk and Tim Cook and others, and really trying to demonstrate to China, hey, you want these tariffs to be rolled back? You need to stop cheating. You need to stop manipulating currency. You need to make sure that this trade imbalance is refocused on a way that benefits America, because we've got all that intellectual property that you want to steal. And we're going to do everything we can to protect it. We're winning the race to AI, but China still has a billion consumers of American products. And we need to make sure that both of our economies don't suffer by a prolonged trade war that really just sort of shoots us in the feet in terms of higher costs for consumers. Nonetheless, this is a really good opportunity for President Trump. He's showcasing the skill that he has as a master negotiator. And he, in fact, has already invited Xi Jinping to come to the United States for a reciprocal state dinner, I think, on September 24th.
1: Scott Parkinson at the Club for Growth. Scott, a few words about the club, please.
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1: Scott Parkinson at the Club for Growth. Scott, thank you for being here.
0: You're welcome.
1: What is the U.S. military action in Iran costing U.S. taxpayers? Eric Boehm of Reason Magazine gets the answer from Ben Freeman of the Quincy Institute.

0: Officially, the war in Iran has cost U.S. taxpayers between $25 and $29 billion so far. If you believe that that total is accurate, then I've got a fine bridge in Brooklyn that I can sell you. Seriously, contact me after the show. I got a great deal for you. Hi, folks. I'm Eric Boehm with Reason Magazine. Thanks for joining us on this edition of American Radio Journal. So how much is the war in Iran actually costing? And is the military budget really going to be $1.5 trillion? That's trillion with a T. Next year? These are the questions that we will get into today with my guest, Benjamin Freeman. Ben is the director of the Democratizing Foreign Policy Program at the Quincy Institute for Responsible Statecraft, and he's the co-author of The $1 trillion War Machine, a book about how runaway military spending drives America into foreign wars and bankrupts us here at home. Ben, I've been a big fan of your work for a long time. Really glad to have you here on the show for the first time. Thank you so much for joining us.
1: Likewise, Eric. Great to be here.
0: Great to have you. So let's start with the war, the Iran war, and then we'll talk about the budget proposal for next year. Okay, the official story here is that the administration spent $25 billion on the first 2 months of the war, the first 60 days. They just upped that, I think, the other day. The estimate is now somewhere around $29 billion. What is that number capturing, and then what is that also leaving out?
1: Yeah, unfortunately, that number is capturing just a very small sliver of the total cost of the war. This is a number that the DOD comptroller, which is a fancy way of saying the DOD's head budget nerd, threw out at a hearing yesterday. And the problem with the number is that it doesn't account for a number of things that we know are happening in the war. One of the big ones is equipment damage and facilities damage. The comptroller himself said under oath that this $29 billion number he's throwing out there does not account for any of the damage to U.S. facilities in the Middle East as a result of the Iran war. Now, that is a particularly gigantic omission because we know firsthand from credible reports, CNN, New York Times, and elsewhere, that more than half of U.S. military facilities in the Middle East have been damaged during this conflict. Some of them have had multi-billion dollar radar systems taken out. So once you add up all those additional figures, as some external analysts have, Stephen Simler, for example, has a wonderful, very detailed estimate out right now, that puts the actual number around $72 billion. And again, Eric, that's just the direct military cost of this conflict. It doesn't account for the tens of billions of dollars of economic costs we're feeling right here at home.
0: Yeah, of course, doesn't count the higher gas prices, all of that. I've seen one estimate, I think, from Brown University, something like $20 billion in additional prices just at the pump that Americans have paid over the last 2 months. So that those totals are certainly adding up. Ben, you had a piece this week up at responsiblestatecraft.org looking forward towards that proposed $1.5 trillion military budget. For next year, there were some hearings this week in front of the House and Senate Appropriations Committee where Secretary of Defense Pete Hegseth was ostensibly there, I guess, to defend this budget proposal. But as you put it in your piece, you know, there wasn't even much of an attempt to justify this figure, this $1.5 trillion figure, which would be a massive increase in defense spending.
1: Right. I mean, I hate to say it, but there, when I'm talking to reason here, there was no reason. Your listeners will be imperiled to hear that there was no reason offered for this. And the reason that is so frustrating is that we're talking about a $1.5 trillion budget, which would be by itself the highest military budget, even controlling for inflation, that we have seen since World War II. This percentage increase in the budget, about $500 billion from year to year, would be the highest percentage increase we've seen since World War II. So we're talking about just an absurd level of spending, you know, more than we spent at the height of the wars in Iraq and Afghanistan, more than we spent at the height of the Reagan military buildup when Top Gun was flying and Rocky Balboa was beating up Russians. This would be more than we've ever spent. So you thought going into these hearings that you were going to get a vehement explanation for here's what's dangerous in the world, here's why we need to spend this much money now. You didn't get any of that from Hegseth. You had kind of the usual suspects mentioned, you know, the boogeyman, Iran, Venezuela, and China. But it's hard to buy these arguments about them when at the same time Hegseth is saying Iran's military is already decimated. They kidnapped the president of Venezuela, and Trump is right now having the red carpet rolled out for him by Xi Jinping, who he calls a friend. So if you're going to say we're going to justify a $1.5 trillion budget because of your friend, I think you've got even more explaining to do.
0: A devil's advocate point here, and certainly something that I've heard people say, Ben, is that, look, okay, $1.5 trillion, that's a lot of money objectively. But when you look at it in terms of the context of the size of America's economy, the total GDP, it's about 5% of GDP. And certainly during the height of the Cold War, we spent a lot more than that on the military. We spent 10% or so of GDP in many years back then. So what would you say to somebody who says that this is not so much a huge expansion of military spending, but it's an attempt by Trump and Hegseth to get the military portion of the budget back up to the level that it was previously at?
1: The reason that U.S. military spending is falling as a percentage of GDP is because our GDP is going crazy. It's the American economy being so strong. And then that's why whenever somebody says they try to peg military spending to GDP, it's a fool's argument, because you shouldn't determine how much you spend on the military by how big your economy is. You should determine how much you spend on your military by the threats that your country is seeing. And right now, we're just not seeing anywhere near the threats that would justify a $1.5 trillion military budget.
0: Yeah, I think that's right. The threats are just not the same as they were during the Cold War. And certainly if we stopped fighting these silly wars of choice in the Middle East, that would help with the military spending as well. But thank you so much for joining us today.
1: Thanks so much, Eric.
0: And once again, that is Ben Freeman. He's the director of the Democratizing Foreign Policy Program at the Quincy Institute. You can find his work online at responsiblestatecraft.org and also check out his book, The $1 trillion War Machine. For Reason Magazine, I'm Eric Boehm. 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
2: Ted Turner, the founder of CNN and several other cable networks, has passed away. 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
3: I was struck by word of the death of Ted Turner, who died at age 87. Turner was such an odd individual. In his mannerisms, his speech, he was dubbed the mouth of the South. His silly, if not outrageous, positions, he was also called Captain Outrageous. His clownishness, which was often intended, and his litany of contradictions. The latter included his support of a one-child policy for everyone but himself. He had five kids. And above all, him being a filthy rich capitalist who seemed to hate capitalism and called himself a, quote, socialist at heart, unquote. He was a leftist who made wads of cash from his media empire, creating cable stations as incredibly influential as CNN, of course, as well as the likes of TNT, TBS, and his single best creation, TCM. All of them bear the Turner name: Turner Network Television, Turner Broadcasting System, and Turner Classic Movies, my favorite. He was an innovator, an entrepreneur, a free market pioneer. But Ted Turner trashed pretty much everything not on his political left. Even weirder, he was a Southerner. You expect him to be a conservative, or at least not wholly antagonistic to conservative values. But not Ted. He often didn't make sense. To many of us, the single most troubling part of the Ted Turner persona was his aggressive, obnoxious atheism. It was so aggressive that it even led to a split with his wife, Jane Fonda. I actually have intriguing inside information about this from a very close source to both Ted and Jane. I can't dare disclose my source, who I hope isn't listening now, but I'll share some information that can be found online regardless. It speaks to just how obnoxious of an atheist Ted was. I had been informed in the late 1990s that Jane Fonda was seriously considering the Christian faith. How serious? She was reading the Bible and C.S. Lewis's Mere Christianity, a masterpiece of apologetics. I've long said that if you want to draw someone to the Christian faith, start them with the New Testament and Lewis's Mere Christianity. Apparently, Jane Fonda was on that track, with both books quite literally at her bedside. When I was informed that Jane was reading these profound works, I was stunned, incredulous. I didn't believe it. But amazingly, it turned out to be true. In fact, the whole world got word when it was soon revealed that, wow, hallelujah, Hanoi Jane Fonda is a Christian. A lengthy process that took place during the 10-year marriage that she had to Ted Turner. It was a moment for great rejoicing for Jane and for most everyone, but not, alas, for Ted Turner. Jane had to hide her interest in Christianity from her atheist husband. The fact that she did really bothered Ted. but Jane conceded that she had to do so because Ted was so argumentative and aggressive that he would have hounded her relentlessly about her investigation into this superstition. Jane was right to be cautious around Captain Outrageous. After all, Ted Turner had once denounced Christianity as being for losers. And when the pair eventually got divorced very shortly after Jane's announced conversion, it was reported that Jane's blessed conversion was a culprit. You can Google that and read different things, but Ted at one point conceded that although it wasn't necessarily Jane's conversion that led to the split, the fact that she concealed her process of conversion was a betrayal of his trust that indeed helped prompt the divorce. In his 2008 memoir, Turner would say that the divorce, quote, wasn't because she had become a Christian, but he was upset that Jane didn't talk to him about it. It was a factor. Meanwhile, Jane sought to grow in her faith, whereas Ted continued on his path. Ted would publicly say, quote, Jane wants me to become a saint, but I'm not, unquote. Well, that was for sure. We should all aspire to be saints. That's the Pilgrim's Progress. And despite Jane Fonda's many flaws, she was seeking the right direction, a direction that Ted had no interest in. Ultimately, Ted passed without Jane, without a loving wife at his side as caretaker until death did them part. He passed with the brutal loneliness of dementia. But Ted was not totally alone. After all, God gives us all the guardian angel, whether we want or believe in one or not. More than that, God offers himself if we choose to accept him. Whether Ted Turner ever did in his final moments of solitude is something that only he and God know. For American Radio Journal, I'm Paul Kengor. 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
5: News this hour from Town Hall. I'm John Scott. The United Arab Emirates Defense Ministry says the drones that targeted the Baraka nuclear power plant all came from Iraq. The announcement likely means that Iranian-backed Shiite militias, which earlier had launched drones targeting Gulf Arab nations in the Iran war, were likely behind the attack on Sunday on that nuclear power plant. No group has claimed responsibility for the attack, though Iran and its proxies had been suspected. As Tehran maintains its chokehold on the Strait of Hormuz, and Emirati officials' rhetoric against Iran has intensified. As he travels to China, Russia's president releases a video for the Chinese people.
6: Vladimir Putin's video address claimed that Russia and China were expanding ties economically, politically, and in defense. He'll be eager to discuss selling more oil and gas to what he calls his dear friend, Mr. Xi. And there will be talks about a new Siberian pipeline between their two nations. Since Mr. Putin's invasion of Ukraine, Russia has become far more reliant on China's economy. For Beijing, this is a balancing act, particularly after Mr. Trump's visit last week. China wants stable relations with the West, but strategically, Russia is a close neighbor. Mr. Xi wants to appear capable of talking to all sides.
5: The BBC's Laura Bicker. A Romanian F-16 jet belonging to NATO air policing forces in the Baltics have shot down what is believed to have been a Ukrainian drone. It happened over southern Estonia. Trains set to start rolling again on the Long Island Railroad after a deal was reached to end the strike that had shut down the busiest commuter rail system in the country. Trains were not running in time for this morning's commute, but service was set to resume later in the day. More on these stories from townhall.com.
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5: A federal jury has sided with OpenAI in a battle with Elon Musk, who says he will appeal.
9: Musk was a co-founder of OpenAI when it launched in 2015 and went on to create ChatGPT. After investing $38 million early on, Musk accused OpenAI CEO Sam Altman and his top deputy of shifting into a money-making mode behind his back. The 9-person jury unanimously found that Musk waited too long to file his lawsuit and missed the deadline for the statute of limitations. The jury served in an advisory role, but the judge accepted the verdict as the court's own and dismissed Musk's claims. I'm Lisa Dwyer.
5: A 19-square-mile wildfire sparked by the fatal crash of a small medical plane in New Mexico has triggered evacuations for an area north of the Capitan Mountains and closures in the Lincoln National Forest. News at townhall.com. Here's the Midday Wall Street Business Report.
10: Wall Street is trending lower as oil prices remain above $100 per barrel. Financial and energy markets remain unsure about the prospects for a resolution of the Iran war. Benchmark U.S. crude lost 41 cents to $103.97 per barrel. Brent crude dipped 95 cents to $111.15. Oil prices have fluctuated but largely remain above $100, with the summer driving season beginning on Monday. Investors are awaiting NVIDIA's first quarter results due tomorrow. The chipmaker has routinely blown past analyst expectations each quarter while forecasting more growth. Home Depot shares barely budged after the home improvement retailer's most recent results came out ahead of Wall Street's expectations. This even as profits fell from 1 year ago. For the Wall Street Business Report, I'm Rich Thomason.
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14: This is weatherology. I'm meteorologist Jennifer Wojcicki with your Alexandria Lakes area forecast. A few spotty areas of drizzle at times this afternoon with cloudy skies and a high in the upper 40s. Tonight, a slight chance for drizzle at times, decreasing clouds, a low near 36. By Wednesday, sunshine, high of 62 degrees. Thursday, mostly sunny and a high of 66. Friday, a chance for rain showers here late, high of 62. For KXRA, I'm meteorologist Jennifer Wojcicki.
4: Thanks, Jennifer. Still cloudy, still kind of hanging out here, 43 degrees, and we've got northwest winds at 18 miles an hour. And we're at 11:06 with Kim Komando's Consumer Tech Update just around the corner. 1 minute.
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18: 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Just know what you're turning on before you drive away. 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
0: School year's wrapping up, Joe. Remember that feeling of the last day of school?
1: I remember in sixth grade, you crying in your lunchbox on the bus.
0: I had allergies.
1: No, it was because you asked Melissa H. to be your summer girlfriend.
0: It was a respectful offer.
1: Then she got on the bus and kissed Trevor Johnson.
0: Trevor Johnson was a phase.
1: They're married and have kids now.
0: Anyway, summer's almost here. Road trips, ball games, and cabin runs.
1: Don't let your vehicle ruin your summer like Trevor Johnson ruined Jake's.
0: Ouch. Right in the lunchbox.
1: Jetner Motors in Alexandria.
2: Our bus driver should have had better supervision.
3: Coming up in this newscast, the 100 deadliest days of summer starts this Memorial Day running through Labor Day. And Minnesota has some new tools to help fight fraud here in the state. And there will be no Memorial Day parade in Alexandria this Memorial Day. We'll have more on those stories, but first, 100 deadliest days of summer is coming up starting this weekend. The period between Memorial Day and Labor Day is historically the busiest and most dangerous travel time on state roadways. It consistently sees a spike in fatal crashes, with around 38% of all annual traffic deaths occurring during this period. Officials say speed accounts for the highest number of fatalities, along with impaired driving, lack of seatbelts, and distracted driving. The Minnesota Department of Public Safety, along with the Minnesota State Patrol, will be deploying heavy enforcement and awareness campaigns during this period. And the Flanders Fire in Crow Wing County has now reportedly burned more than 1,600 acres. Officials say the fire conditions remain dynamic. That fire started over the weekend by Flanders Lake in Mission Township in Crow Wing County and quickly spread. It has been aided by very dry conditions, along with strong winds at times. Fire crews from Minnesota and other neighboring states, along with fire crews from Canada, have been working to put out that wildfire. And in one of the final deals by state lawmakers, Minnesota has a new bonding bill to help fix much-needed projects around the state. MNN's John Anderson has what's included in that plan.
6: One of the final steps by lawmakers in the 26th legislative session was to make Minnesota more structurally sound. They passed a $1.2 billion bonding bill, which was even larger than the proposal from Governor Walz at $907 million. The bill includes $420 million for water infrastructure, $177 million for transportation, including our roads, and $75 million for the University of Minnesota. This is only the beginning. Requests from around the state for fixes this year came to just over $3 billion. From the Capitol, John Anderson, MNN.
3: All right, thanks, John. And Minnesota has two new tools to help fight fraud here in the state. Lawmakers passed both the Office of Inspector General bill and created funding to beef up the Medicaid Fraud Unit in the Attorney General's office. DFL State Representative Matt Norris of Blaine led both bills through the House.
7: That shows what we can do for the people of Minnesota when we put aside some of the heated rhetoric, set aside the blame game, and get down to the actual nuts and bolts of figuring out how do we tackle this fraud problem here in Minnesota.
3: Now, the OIG serves as an independent watchdog fighting fraud, while the AG's office will add additional investigators and prosecutors for Medicaid fraud. And Jackson, Minnesota native Thomas Ruth, who died while in an aerial mission in the Pacific Theater during World War II, will be buried with full military honors in Jackson, Minnesota, coming up next Wednesday, May 27th. The burial will take place at Riverside Cemetery at 11 a.m. in Jackson. By the way, his family now currently resides in Virginia. And while much of this spring has felt cooler than normal, Minnesota is still far away from setting any records for the coldest May on record. Average temps this time of the year typically reach the 60s during the day and fall into the 40s at night. Assistant State Climatologist Pete Boulay says despite the chilly stretch, this currently ranks only around the 24th coldest May on record.
8: Go back to 1967 was the coldest start of May
5: with an average temperature of 41 degrees. We're about 47.6. You know, it's certainly been colder. Now, that said, if you want any bragging rights, if you just look at the low temperatures in May, we wind up being the 10th coldest through the first 12 days of May.
3: By the way, he does say Alberta Clippers have been causing the cooler temperatures heading into the state. The water temperature, too, on many lakes in central and west central Minnesota are still only in the 40s. By the way, our normal high this time of the year for Alexandria is 68 degrees. And the National Weather Service does say cool and blustery conditions will be with us today, along with isolated light rain showers during the afternoon. Officials say areas of frost will be possible overnight tonight across western and central Minnesota. If you do have some plants you're concerned about, do bring them indoors if at all possible, or cover them up. Rain chances will return as well coming in Friday and Saturday as we head into the Memorial Day weekend. And officials say there will be no Memorial Day parade in Alexandria this year. The organizers have decided not to do the parade on Monday this year. It couldn't reportedly happen due to last-minute changes, time frame, lack of volunteers, and other obstacles going on. A memorial service will be set at St. Mary's Cemetery at 11 a.m. on Memorial Day, with lunch to follow at the VFW in Alexandria. Also, Freedom First Riders of Minnesota will be doing a slow ride from 2nd Avenue to 8th Avenue in Alexandria on Memorial Day to show support of past and present military personnel. Now, people are encouraged to watch on Broadway this Monday starting at 10 a.m. And the Vikingland Band Festival Committee is proud to announce that Joe Kurkowski has been named Grand Marshal of the 42nd annual Vikingland Band Festival. That's set for Sunday, June 28th. Kurkowski was selected for the honor because of his longtime volunteer spirit and positive impact on a wide range of community organizations and events. This year's lineup will feature 19 marching units, the festival's largest lineup since 2019. For more on that, go to the website VikinglandBandFestival.com. And the Minnesota Twins open up their three-game series against the Houston Astros last night with a rain-delayed 6-3 win at Target Field. Twins manager Derek Shelton says it was good to see Josh Bell have a big night last night.
8: Really good swings. I mean, the first one, you don't see very many guys hit line drives into the, you know, flower center field wall. And then to go backside like that, I think we know how strong he is and the ability to impact the baseball. And, you know, the one thing about Josh Bell is when he gets hot, he can get really hot quickly. And then another big RBI coming up late, which really good game for him.
3: Zebby Matthews will get the start for the Twins tonight against Houston. First pitch tonight at 6:40 p.m. from Target Field. And that's a look at your news. I'm Mark Anthony.
9: They're back.
10: That sounds scary.
11: It's not scary. It's wonderful. Falls Bakery Bread is back at the Grain Bin.
12: Hey, everybody. Falls Bakery Bread is back.
11: And guess what? The monster cookies are coming back, too.
12: That's great. 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Sourdough, Dakota, and monster cookies from Falls Bakery. They're back at the Grain Bin, naturally in the Jimmy John's building next to Walmart.
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0: it's time now for Smart Money with Ameriprise Financial Services in Alexandria. Our guest all this week, day two of our talk with Nate Reiner. Hi again, Nate.
1: Mark, how are you doing?
0: Hey, I'm doing well. Yeah, good talking to you this week. And we kicked off the week yesterday. Say, we're going to do something a little different today. And I always think it's kind of fun, instead of just talking the business side of things, facts and figures, I think it's kind of good to get to know a little more about the financial advisors. So you're pretty much an open book, aren't you, today?
1: Yeah, you can ask me anything.
0: All right.
1: I think it's good too. You know, we do these radio shows and we just talk finance as well. We don't really get to know us as advisors real well. So yeah, I think it's a great idea to take a minute and kind of just explain who I am and what I'm about a little bit.
0: Well, you and I talk, of course, behind the scenes while we're setting things up. Before we put you on the air. And lots of times you and I will talk about you coaching. You love sports. I know you fit in well at Ameriprise because all the other advisors love sports too. Tell us a little bit about your life outside of work.
1: Yeah, for sure. Definitely surrounded by a bunch of sports nuts here at Ameriprise. You know, you few local athletes and guys that are just, really, really into, you know, watching the Vikings, Timberwolves, Twins, and college stuff too, and as well as high school. But yeah, you know, outside of work, busy, three kids under 11, 11, 9, and 7. So yeah, I do some coaching. I've coached youth football, basketball, and baseball. Although I think the football and the basketball, I'm done coaching that for a few years. It's getting a little above my pay grade now with the 11-year-old. So that's okay. It, allots me more time to spend with the two kids or the two younger kids and, other stuff too. You know, we do have travel basketball, daughter's starting travel volleyball. So we're gone a lot on the weekends with that kind of thing. And then, besides that, we like to do a little hunting and fishing. We're an outdoorsy family.
0: Nice.
1: So if we have some free time, we're usually out in the fish house this time of year or in the boat in the summer. And then, get the dogs out and do a little pheasant hunting in the fall. And and it's great. My kids love it. They love being outside. I take them with most of the time I go, unless it's the weather's really poor. And then I just go by myself. But Sundays at about between 9 and 10, sometimes I'll sit down on the couch and put my feet up for a little bit.
0: But good for you. You got to do that too, no doubt.
1: There's not a lot of time for relaxation around there. And but it's great. Love it. Love it.
0: Well, and I have talked too. Of course, you went to West Central area. My niece and nephew, Alexander and Victoria, and my sister, Kathy, over that area. So there's kind of that cool connection. Talk a little bit about, again, where you grew up.
1: Yeah, it was a great area to grow up. I grew up on a farm just west of town, about west of Alexandria, about 10 miles. My dad worked at the bank in Hoffman, and my mom was a teacher here in town for a few years. Then she moved into the real estate area, sold real estate for a number of years. I grew up on 160 acres west of town. We didn't farm. We rented our land out, but they had some neighbors and, friends and that kind of thing that were farmers. So grew up doing a lot of hay baling and picking rocks and, when I wasn't doing that, I was outside on the farm playing in the woods or doing some fishing down on the lake. And got a great education at West Central area. I have nothing but good things to say about that school district. Had a great time there and went off to college and finished college out in Madison, Wisconsin. I have a degree in dental hygiene.
0: That's right.
1: And yeah, worked down in Minneapolis for 8 years, right downtown. After that, and then met my wife at a concert at the Target Center, and she was in grad school at the time. We moved out to Washington State and lived out there for 8 years, and then we've been back here for 6. So it's been It's been a roller coaster and a pretty fun road that I've been on so far with my life, and I feel pretty lucky to be back here, and still have gotten to experience other parts of the country a little bit. Alexandria is a pretty special place and great place to raise kids and get our kids close to grandparents and family. So,
0: hey Nate, if you don't mind my asking, what concert was it?
1: The band is called The Fray.
0: Oh yeah, absolutely.
1: Yeah, so this was back in, I think, probably 2009 or 10. Cool. Yeah, I wasn't a huge fan of the band at the time. My brother was going with some of his friends. He invited me along, and I was like, ah, sure, I'll go. And ended up sitting down, and my wife ended up in the seat next to me, and we chatted, and we were walking out of the Target Center after the concert, and I was like, "God, I'm going to regret if I don't at least ask ask her for a phone number." So
0: I've never heard you say that story.
1: The rest is history. Yeah. So
0: three kids later.
1: Yeah, three kids.
0: Isn't that amazing?
1: We've been married for 14 years. So yeah,
0: that's a cool story.
1: Yeah. Yeah.
0: So how did you make the transition into the financial industry?
1: Yeah, that's interesting. Let's see, when we moved back here from Washington, we ended up being neighbors with Sam Steidel, the principal here. And I was working for Dean Anderson at the Alexandria Dental Clinic at the time. And being in the industry for 15 years, I started to have some kind of, some physical, not ailments, but just issues with sitting in a static position and looking down all day. Sure. and that kind of thing. And I just kind of got to the point where I was like, God, I don't know, if I'm going to be able to do this till I'm 65. Mm. So, getting to know Sam a little bit, he knew I was looking to do something different, and he kind of pitched me the idea, and we went back and forth, and I was a little, of course, nervous about it. Change is always difficult, sure. But, decided to jump in and get all the education and certifications I needed to do. And I think I've been seeing clients now again for about 3 years. So it's been a great, great change. It's a lot of fun. Still get that same, regular relationship with clients, much like the dental office, where I get to see people every 6 months or every 3-4 months.
0: But you're not looking into their mouth every day.
1: Yeah. And you can have conversations a little bit easier. My hands aren't in their mouth. So,
0: right. pretty funny. I always wonder how whether it's a dentist or someone who's cleaning your teeth, how they understand, because they'll ask you a question and you do kind of learn how to read people's mouths, even with hands and fingers in there.
1: Oh, for sure. Yeah. People say that a lot. Like, how do you understand what we're talking about? And, it must be a different language that we learn or something. Yeah. But, after a few years, you kind of know what people are saying if you got an instrument in their mouth and we're trying to have a conversation at the same time. So yeah, it's kind of neat.
0: Yep, for sure. So I know that you enjoy doing what you're doing. What aspects of the job actually bring you the most satisfaction?
1: Yeah. It's a great, great profession. There's some slight correlation between, being a dental hygienist and financial advisor, like I mentioned earlier. It's great to sit down and catch up with people every 6 months or every 4 months, depending on how often they're coming in, and get to know them, get to know their families, get to know what they're about, and have enjoyable conversation on the side of the work we actually do. So that's probably where I get my most satisfaction. And then coming from the healthcare sector and moving over here, I still get to help people and work with people. It's just in a different way, helping them plan ahead, helping them once they retire, helping them set up an income for themselves. And there's a lot of enjoyment. You get to see people have successes and help helped to be, you know, it feels great to be help them be a part of that. So that's probably the biggest thing is just working with people, helping people figure these mm-hmm. things out, and helping them see some successes too. So
0: very cool.
1: It's great.
0: Say, yeah. Why do you believe financial advising is so important for individuals and families today? There's a lot to keep up with, certainly hedging against inflation. It's got to be a fun challenge to help families.
1: Yeah, for sure. You know, having a family of my own, it seems like life gets more and more complex, you know, and planning ahead, it gets to be difficult. You know, helping people, you know, make smart decisions with their money, you know, just develop a plan. I think we've talked in the past about, you know, and not just even financially, but, you know, having a plan going into something or, you know, planning for the future. If you go into whatever it is and you have a plan kind of set up or, you know, you set up or a plan that changes and stuff as time goes on, the chances for success are higher. So, you know, just for individuals and families to be able to plan ahead and allocate money in certain areas or help them, you know, reduce debt or, you know, planning for retirement. And what is planning for retirement look like and all the stuff that needs to be kind of brought into that conversation. Retirement is such a complex change in people's lives mm-hmm. and to be able to plan for that is extremely important. So it is enjoyable to see people take that next step in their life and move from working every day to, you know, enjoying, not necessarily say that work isn't enjoyable, but just enjoy their lives in a different way. So mm-hmm. it's, yeah.
0: Yeah. Very yeah. good. Well, this has been fun. By the way, you are taking new clients too, aren't you?
1: Yeah, absolutely. Always looking to grow our business here. I enjoy meeting new people and helping them sit down and helping them kind of develop a plan to, you know, plan for retirement and life and that kind of stuff. So yeah, I work in Alexandria here 4 days a week, usually Tuesday through Friday. And if people want to reach out, they can call the Alexandria office. The number is 762-8141. And then also I do work in Elba Lake on Mondays generally. And the telephone number there is 218-685-5385. They can actually call either office and get patched through to me in Elba Lake if I'm there. So, yeah.
0: Excellent.
1: It's been fun to work over there too. You know,
0: yeah. By the way, coming up tomorrow, we will look at Social Security. And thank you, Nate. By the way, if you have questions or comments, we always invite you to email to the folks at LaytonBroadcasting.com, or you can call Ameriprise in Alexandria, 762-8141. We'll address your question right here on the air. We invite you to join us every Monday through Friday at around 11:15 for Smart Money. And remember, who's looking at your big picture?
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10: This is MNN Sports. I'm Mike Grimm. Twin slugger Josh Bell had already homered once in the game when he stepped into the batter's box last night in the fourth inning against the Astros.
11: At the belt, delivers. Hit high in the air, left field, might have a chance, back, and out of here! Bell with an opposite field, two-run homer. Twins lead 3-0.
10: That's Dan Gladden on Twins Radio, and that's a two-homer night for Bell. Manager Derek Shelton.
12: Really good swings. I mean, the first one, you don't see very many guys hit line drives into the, you know, flower center field wall. And then to go backside like that, I think we know how strong he is and the ability to impact the baseball. And, you know, the one thing about Josh Bell is when he gets hot, he can get really hot quickly. And then another big RBI coming up late, which really good game for him.
10: The game went into a rain delay in the fifth inning. 2 hours later, it resumed and the Twins took care of business the final 6-3. Wild general manager Bill Guerin met with reporters yesterday and said of the season,
13: "I'm very proud of our team. We had a poor start. We got it together. We started playing like an elite team, and we were able to trade for Quinn Hughes. We got even better. We played like an elite team. There's a lot of positives here."
10: Meanwhile, Wolves president of basketball operations Tim Connelly will meet with reporters today to break down his team's year. Forward Naz Reid says playing alongside Anthony Edwards and Jaden McDaniels has helped all three lead this franchise.
14: "From a maturity aspect, you know, you get older, you know, you start to realize how important it is to win, how important it is, you know, to, you know, have a team where, you know, we compete at a high level, we go further than we did last year, previous year, and all that good stuff. And I think us being together for 6 years, you know, kind of helping turn the organization around, it's huge, and that kind of helped us understand. And, you know, we got a lot of good guys around us, a lot of good vets around us at some points where we've learned, you know, different things from each person."
10: And NFL news, multiple media reports indicate that Minneapolis will host the 2028 NFL Draft. This is MNN Sports.
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2: This is Weatherology. I'm meteorologist Jennifer Wojcicki with your Alexandria Lakes area forecast. Few spotty areas of drizzle at times this afternoon with cloudy skies and a high in the upper 40s. Tonight, a slight chance for drizzle at times, decreasing clouds, a low near 36. By Wednesday, sunshine, high of 62 degrees. Thursday, mostly sunny and a high of 66. Friday, a chance for rain showers here late, high of 62. For KXRA, I'm meteorologist Jennifer Wojcicki.
3: Still cloudy and cool, shall we say. 45 is our temperature. The wind is northwest at 16 miles an hour. 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Time is 11:43, and I want to pass along a birthday wish. A very happy birthday to Audrey Fremming, who is 99 today. 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
4: From America's number one travel radio show, I'm Robert Carey with today's edition of your RM World Travel Minute. How many of you hearing me today will be flying sometime soon? If you're on American or Southwest Airlines and plan to bring a portable charger, well, there are some important rule changes that you need to know about. Expect other airlines to follow as well. The FAA recently issued an alert that batteries stored in overhead bins are dangerous, and acting on that, you'll now need to keep any power bank or portable charger in plain sight, meaning in a seat back pocket or personal carry-on that's under your seat. Additionally, all power banks must be rated at 100 watt hours or less. If yours is more than that, it's now banned from flights, and you're now limited to a maximum of two chargers and cannot recharge them in the air. By the way, many international carriers have very similar policies in place, and regardless of what airline that you're flying, you're not supposed to put any device containing a lithium battery in your checked luggage. Things to know before you go, folks. 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They're meant to safeguard all of us. 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Well, more travel info awaits you anytime at rmworldtravel.com. 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

0: goodness, that brings back some memories from the formative years of life for me anyway. Mm-hmm. So yeah. Mm-hmm. Simple Minds, and don't you, in unnecessary parentheses, forget about me.
1: Yes.
0: And do we go back, is it 1985 here or...
2: Little later.
1: I forgot. I think it is later.
2: Yeah. Okay. I was thinking 87.
0: Oh, okay.
1: Might even be 88.
2: Oh, but, really?
1: Or it could be 80. I forgot. 93. You know, I usually write these things down so I don't have to look over at the screen. And then today
0: we know it's an 80s era tune anyway.
1: Definitely 80s.
0: Yeah.
1: Mark probably has it just about now.
2: It is 85.
0: Wow.
1: Yeah.
0: Mm. Yeah. 85 was, well...
2: Breakfast Club, of course, the movie.
0: Yeah,
2: sorry.
0: Right. 1985 was the year of my graduation from high school, so it really seems, and maybe I'm biased because of the, old-timer of the era or whatever, but there was some good music that was on the radio at that time. Yeah. I mean, look at Tears for Fears. I mean, they had, I think in that year alone, Everybody Wants to Rule the World, Shout, and Head Over Heels.
2: What a Madonna on the radio at that time.
0: Crazy for You.
2: All over.
0: Like a Virgin. Yes. Material Girl. I mean, that was kind of the emergence of Madonna back in that era.
1: She reminds me, just because she's talked about it, but she reminds me of the Simpsons episode where Bart sells his soul to the devil and he gets the organist to play In the Garden of Eden.
2: Oh, yeah.
1: Honey, that one.
0: Oh, really?
1: She had to do a lot of things to get her break.
0: Wow. Okay. All right.
1: Sold her soul, as I would say.
3: Yeah. At the crossroads.
1: Yeah. At the crossroads.
0: Wow.
1: But that's the only Simpsons episode I think ever watched start to finish.
0: All right.
1: And I thought it was great.
0: Mm. Yeah.
3: It is good.
1: Because he's got the organist there. Da, da, da, da. Good stuff.
0: Now,
2: do you want to hear a little bit of it? Yeah. I did find it.
1: Let's do that.
0: The Iron Butterfly tune is this in a Gata De Vida that we're bringing up? Oh, good bathroom tune there.
1: Yeah. Only he puts it in as In the Garden of Eden.
0: Oh.
1: Baby.
2: Oh,
3: yeah.
1: That laugh.
0: Sinister Bart there.
1: Yeah.
3: Nancy Cartwright, I think.
0: Yeah.
1: She's still doing it, isn't she?
2: She is. Yep.
1: Man.
3: Job security.
1: Right? What a career.
0: Yeah, imagine. Yeah, and you don't have to, wear a lot of makeup or anything like that. You just got to make sure your vocal cords are, in good shape and everything.
1: Water. I need water.
0: I mean, I don't know the voice of Homer Simpson who does that, but just, some of his mannerisms, don't.
1: Yeah, exactly. Speaking of career security, there's a Southwest Airlines pilot who I think is going to be around for a while.
2: Okay.
1: He, when they were having a delay at Reagan National Airport, bought pizza for his passengers.
0: Oh, wow.
1: So, everybody, and then he served it to them besides.
0: Well, probably wasn't going anywhere. Yes. So,
1: this is true.
2: Maybe get out some tips.
0: Exercise, and, we're sorry to keep you in this holding pattern for now, so have a slice of pizza pie.
1: Yeah, very nice. He could have just sat up in the cockpit and let them grumble.
3: Like they always do.
1: Yeah.
2: So, yeah.
3: It must have been quite a delay if he had time to actually get an order delivered.
0: Right.
2: Yes.
0: Because
3: there's no half an hour thing
1: anymore.
3: I think
1: he took over the galley and made it himself from scratch.
2: Yeah, sure he did.
0: Well, what I was wondering is if they could just bypass the airport terminal itself and just go right onto the tarmac. You get this motorist with a little pizza place, logo on it or whatever. And
1: stuck on the top of their
0: come car. Right to the plane. So.
2: It's an emergency.
1: That's right.
2: Yeah. Hungry passengers.
1: I got an order here.
0: Yeah. I'm delivering some sauce.
1: Some sauce, yeah.
0: So,
1: did you hear about Punch the Monkey?
2: I have not.
1: Oh, well, it's a sad sort of a story almost. But Punch is a monkey in the Japan Zoo in Tokyo. A couple of guys broke into his enclosure. Mm. So punches, actually, he's an orphan, kind of, because he got rejected by his mother and the rest of the monkeys. So he and his stuffed monkey toy went viral, and now he's in his own place. But these two guys got drunk, and they broke into his, He's going to be okay, I think.
2: Okay,
1: probably some therapy.
2: Yeah.
1: You know,
3: would they mess with
1: Coco?
3: Him?
1: I think they just, it's probably more traumatic than anything.
3: Idiots.
1: The fact that somebody broke into his home.
2: Yeah. Nobody wants that.
1: Security companies being sued, of course.
0: Okay.
1: Yeah. By the monkey.
2: By the monkey.
0: Right.
2: He's got a good lawyer.
1: Yes, he does.
0: I suppose they go through the animal kingdom court there. So.
2: That's right. Maybe it's a kangaroo court.
0: Oh, yes. Yes. Very good.
3: I hear that. Good voice.
0: Yep.
1: Wow.
0: Say a couple of little sports nuggets here as I sharing a little bit with Mark. It has been confirmed. The Star Tribune and other sources have indicated that the 2028 NFL draft will be in Minneapolis. So that's not next spring, but the spring to follow. So
2: that's a biggie.
0: Yeah, I think it brings, you know, a lot of fans to the Twin Cities, just like, you know, Pittsburgh hosted it this year. Lambeau Field in Green Bay was the host last year. And, you know, I think it does provide an economic opportunity. You fill up some hotel rooms, bring some fans in, you know, throw some money down at restaurants and different things like that.
1: At the NFL.
0: So, yeah.
1: Throw some, because they don't pay for anything, do they, the NFL? It's all about just gimme, gimme, gimme.
0: Well, yeah, I'm sure they
1: being nice.
0: Yeah, they find a way to make sure that they're comfortable.
1: Yes.
0: You know, that with all the sponsorships and everything. But job security not quite as strong for the Minnesota Twins infielder Royce Lewis. He has been sent down to Class AAA St. Paul. He's only batting a 163 this year with 3 home runs and 13 RBI. I guess they look back at a game over the weekend against Milwaukee where he struck out in his first 3 plate appearances, and he got replaced by a pinch hitter later on in the game. Wow. So he'll
2: those games, just one-run games, and if they might have gotten a hit, I mean, in one of those games,
0: right.
2: I don't know how many he left on base at the time of his plate appearances.
0: So hopefully he can rediscover his swing, because he was probably as pivotal as anybody for the Twins snapping their long playoff losing streak back in 2023.
1: And you know what he's singing down in the minors?
0: Don't you forget about me.
1: Exactly.
0: Copyright the Simple Minds.
1: See you tomorrow.
2: Yeah.

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3: An automated response platform, ChatGPT, uses artificial intelligence to generate text. 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He has been using ChatGPT and talks about his experience in using it and how he is using it.
7: I started out, you know, asking it simple questions like, write a resume for Mark Arnish or write a biography for Mark Arnish. And it was shocking produced. But then I began to ask it more technical questions, questions that were relative to my farm, to our structure, to some direction we'd like to head in. And Lori, I tell you what, it was nothing short of remarkable, the information that it spit out.
3: He explains it is more than a search engine.
7: It can learn the way you type. 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
7: I have all of this information coming to me. 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
3: ChatGPT comes in the form of software or an app. I'm Lori Boyer. 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
8: News this hour from Town Hall. I'm John Scott. A long-awaited endorsement. President Trump endorsing Texas Attorney General Ken Paxton, supercharging his effort to oust incumbent Senator John Cornyn in a Republican primary runoff. President Trump says he's facing backlash on his military action in Iran until he explains what's at stake.
9: When they hear that it's having to do with nuclear weapons, weapons that could take out Los Angeles, could take out major cities very quickly, when they hear that, you know, when they're explaining, I'll tell you what, when we explain it to people, I don't really have enough time to explain to people. I'm too busy getting it done. When they understand, I think it's frankly very popular, but whether it's popular or not popular, I have to do it. Because I'm not going to let the world be blown up on my watch. It's not going to happen.
10: The president on Monday announced he was holding off on military strikes planned for Tuesday because serious negotiations were underway to end the war. A former U.S. Air Force intelligence specialist who defected to Iran remains a major national security concern.
11: Monica Witt once worked in Air Force intelligence and counterintelligence operations, gaining access to sensitive information before defecting to Iran. U.S. officials say she later attended anti-American events in Tehran, converted to Islam, and shared classified defense details with Iran's Revolutionary Guard. Authorities have offered a $200,000 reward for information leading to her capture, but Witt is believed to still be inside Iran. Her case is raising new questions about insider threats and ideological shifts within the military. Willie Nelson reporting.
10: Police say three men killed in Monday's attack at the Islamic Center of San Diego, including a security guard whose actions they deemed heroic. The suspects, aged 17 and 18, were found dead in a vehicle a few blocks from that mosque. Police are treating this as a hate crime. More on these stories at townhall.com.
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10: Tense debates on redistricting have already played out across the South. Now Republicans looking to tweak the map in South Carolina. Republican Laura Winters.
17: Democrats upset as redistricting map wars erupt across the South in states like Alabama, Tennessee, and Florida. Now South Carolina is in play. Republicans ramping up efforts to tweak the map with the goal of voting out Democrat Congressman Jim Clyburn in District 6. He says regardless, he's in it to win it. Clyburn telling CNN,
18: "So I'm going to run, irrespective what the makeup of the district might be."
17: Laura Winters reporting.
10: NextEra Energy seeking to acquire Dominion Energy in an all-stock deal valued at about $67 billion, creating a massive power company as the energy needs of artificial intelligence drive demand higher in the U.S. It's one of the biggest proposed mergers so far this year. The company combined will serve about 10 million customers. News at townhall.com. Starbucks laying off 300 corporate employees and closing some U.S. offices as part of its ongoing turnaround. No coffee house employees are affected. The cuts will impact employees and support functions like marketing, human resources, and supply chain management. Starbucks said no international employees are affected for now. What time is it? Time to calm down.
19: Swatch's new Royal Pop pocket watch has sparked chaos worldwide. The watchmaker says there is no shortage despite weekend crowds and fights at stores. Police in Paris used tear gas and a fistfight broke out in Milan. Long lines formed in London, Singapore, and New York. The watch retails for around $400 but is resold for thousands more. By the time the week began, it was all over eBay. Swatch says the chaos was due in part to some retailers not prepared for the demand. Rich Thomason reporting.
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20: 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I'm Rexford Sweetwater. It's the new news hour, 5 minutes after 12 now on your Tuesday. Paul Tremblay on the line. We talk about weather at about this time every day. What's going on, friend?
21: Yeah, it's not cloudy, blustery afternoon out there for us, and still a couple passing sprinkles or an isolated shower here or there
1: But otherwise, highs at about 49. Northwest winds 12 to 25. Tonight, a couple isolated showers or sprinkles early, and then some clearing works its way in with a low at 36. And then for Wednesday, back into some sun and some warming temps to about 62. Light south wind 42 Wednesday night. Still warming up to mid-60s Thursday, mix of clouds and sunshine. 43, partly cloudy Thursday night. Also seeing some more clouds and scattered shower chances coming back in the picture on Friday. And Friday night, 62 and cloudy. Otherwise, Friday, 45 with a few more showers Friday night. And then a shower chance lingers into Saturday with some clouds and upper 60s. 49 Saturday night. Mid-70s on Sunday with partly sunny skies. It's a slight chance for a shower, thunder shower. But otherwise, some warmer temps continue to head in. Upper 70s to around 80 Monday and Tuesday. I'm meteorologist Paul Trombley.
20: And that's what I want to hear when you said the 80s. So on Monday, what I looked at was something along the lines of 80 on Monday, Tuesday, Wednesday, Thursday. That's the way it looked to me anyway at the moment. Yes?
1: Yeah, it looks consistently warmer next week. Yes.
20: Very good. All the good news. Thanks a lot, bud. We'll talk again tomorrow.
1: You bet.
20: Paul Trombley with the weatherology update. 45 degrees in the lakes area now with the average high of 68. So we're nowhere near there. Humidity at 76% in the northwest. Wind at 16 miles an hour. The sun is going to set tonight at 8:51. 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
23: Coming up in this newscast, the 100 deadliest days of summer starts this Memorial Day running through Labor Day, and Minnesota has some new tools to help fight fraud here in the state. And there will be no Memorial Day parade in Alexandria this Memorial Day. We'll have more on those stories. But first, the 100 deadliest days of summer is coming up starting this weekend. The period between Memorial Day and Labor Day is historically the busiest and most dangerous travel time on state roadways. It consistently sees a spike in fatal crashes, with around 38% of all annual traffic deaths occurring during this period. Officials say speed accounts for the highest number of fatalities, along with impaired driving, lack of seatbelts, and distracted driving. The Minnesota Department of Public Safety, along with the Minnesota State Patrol, will be deploying heavy enforcement and awareness campaigns during this period. And the Flanders Fire in Crow Wing County has now reportedly burned more than 1,600 acres. Officials say the fire conditions remain dynamic. That fire started over the weekend by Flanders Lake in Mission Township in Crow Wing County and quickly spread. It has been aided by very dry conditions, along with strong winds at times. Fire crews from Minnesota and other neighboring states, along with fire crews from Canada, have been working to put out that wildfire. And in one of the final deals by state lawmakers, Minnesota has a new bonding bill to help fix much-needed projects around the state. MNN's John Anderson has what's included in that plan.
4: One of the final steps by lawmakers in the 26th legislative session was to make Minnesota more structurally sound. They passed a $1.2 billion bonding bill, which was even larger than the proposal from Governor Walz at $907 million. The bill includes $420 million for water infrastructure, $177 million for transportation, including our roads, and $75 million for the University of Minnesota. This is only the beginning. Requests from around the state for fixes this year came to just over $3 billion. From the Capitol, John Anderson, MNN.
23: All right, thanks, John. And Minnesota has two new tools to help fight fraud here in the state. Lawmakers passed both the Office of Inspector General bill and created funding to beef up the Medicaid Fraud Unit in the Attorney General's office. DFL State Representative Matt Norris of Blaine led both bills through the House.
5: That shows what we can do for the people of Minnesota when we put aside some of the heated rhetoric, set aside the blame game, and get down to the actual nuts and bolts of figuring out how do we tackle this fraud problem here in Minnesota.
23: Now, the OIG serves as an independent watchdog fighting fraud, while the AG's office will add additional investigators and prosecutors for Medicaid fraud. And Jackson, Minnesota native Thomas Ruth, who died while in an aerial mission in the Pacific Theater during World War II, will be buried with full military honors in Jackson, Minnesota, coming up next Wednesday, May 27th. The burial will take place at Riverside Cemetery at 11 a.m. in Jackson. By the way, his family now currently resides in Virginia. And while much of this spring has felt cooler than normal, Minnesota is still far away from setting any records for the coldest May on record. Average temps this time of the year typically reach the 60s during the day and fall into the 40s at night. Assistant State Climatologist Pete Boulay says despite the chilly stretch, this currently ranks only around the 24th coldest May on record.
6: Go back to 1967, it was the coldest start of May with an average temperature of 41 degrees. We're about 47.6. You know, it's certainly been colder. Now, that said, if you want any bragging rights, if you just look at the low temperatures in May, we wind up being the 10th coldest through the first 12 days of May.
23: By the way, he does say Alberta Clippers have been causing the cooler temperatures heading into the state. The water temperature, too, on many lakes in central and west central Minnesota are still only in the 40s. By the way, our normal high this time of the year for Alexandria is 68 degrees. And the National Weather Service does say cool and blustery conditions will be with us today, along with isolated light rain showers during the afternoon. Officials say areas of frost will be possible overnight tonight across western and central Minnesota. If you do have some plants you're concerned about, do bring them indoors if at all possible, or cover them up. Rain chances will return as well coming in Friday and Saturday as we head into the Memorial Day weekend. And officials say there will be no Memorial Day parade in Alexandria this year. The organizers have decided not to do the parade on Monday this year. It couldn't reportedly happen due to last-minute changes, time frame, lack of volunteers, and other obstacles going on. A memorial service will be set at St. Mary's Cemetery at 11 a.m. on Memorial Day, with lunch to follow at the VFW in Alexandria. Also, Freedom First Riders of Minnesota will be doing a slow ride from 2nd Avenue to 8th Avenue in Alexandria on Memorial Day to show support of past and present military personnel. Now, people are encouraged to watch on Broadway this Monday starting at 10 a.m. And the Vikingland Band Festival Committee is proud to announce that Joe Kurkowski has been named Grand Marshal of the 42nd Annual Vikingland Band Festival. That's set for Sunday, June 28th. Kurkowski was selected selected for the honor because of his longtime volunteer spirit and positive impact on a wide range of community organizations and events. This year's lineup will feature 19 marching units, the festival's largest lineup since 2019. For more on that, go to the website VikinglandBandFestival.com. And the Minnesota Twins open up their three-game series against the Houston Astros last night with a rain-delayed 6-3 win at Target Field. Twins manager Derek Shelton says it was good to see Josh Bell have a big night last night.
0: Really good swings. I mean, the first one, you don't see very many guys hit line drives into the, you know, flower center field wall. And then to go backside like that, I think we know how strong he is and the ability to impact the baseball. And, you know, the one thing about Josh Bell is when he gets hot, he can get really hot quickly. And then another big RBI coming up late, which really good game for him.
23: Zebby Matthews will get the start for the Twins tonight against Houston. First pitch tonight at 6:40 p.m. from Target Field. And that's a look at your news. I'm Mark Anthony.
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26: 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The Central Lakes Conference Track Championships will be at the Brainerd High School Stadium, while Eagle Creek Golf Club in Wilmer will host the second and final day of the CLC Girls Golf Championships. Alexandria's baseball team is scheduled to conclude the regular season tonight with a 7 o'clock home game against Moorhead at Canute Nelson Ballpark in Alexandria. The Cardinal Fast Pitch softball team will play at Brainerd in the opening round of the Class 4A Section 8 playoffs. Catch that 4:30 game on our Layton Media platforms, either by watching on the Voice of Alexandria YouTube channel or listening to KXRA Radio. Wings up! I'm Dave McClurg.
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20: 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Not a whole lot going on for the rest of the day at the Encore Senior Center, but there are just two. Oh, how about this? Bridge A is already underway. That'll run until 3 this afternoon. Chair Yoga, that runs from 1 to 2. So, and that'll wrap it up for the day for Encore's Senior Center. We're still talking about the Burger Bash, which is now today. Free admission. This is going to be Alexandria baseball at the Knute Nelson Memorial Park. It's Alexandria Cardinals versus Moorhead Spuds, and the game times are junior varsity 4:30 and varsity at 7 o'clock. There's also going to be a hot dog eating contest, senior trivia, fun activities, and there'll be food there for you as well. This is their last regular season home game. The American Legion Post 87 says, if you served our country in the military, you're welcome to come hear all about programs available to youth, including Sons of the American Legion. So they'll see you tonight at 7 o'clock. This is at the Eagles Lodge, 526 North Nokomis. I see a salad luncheon here coming up Wednesday the 20th, tomorrow, 11 a.m. to 1 p.m. at the Glenwood Lutheran Church, and they're located at 206 Minnesota Avenue East. This is in Glenwood, free will offering there. What are they going to have here? Traditional salads, they'll have ham balls and bars, so exciting stuff. There's a blood drive, Calvary Lutheran Church, 605 Douglas Street in Alexandria. This is happening tomorrow, Wednesday the 20th, 10 a.m., running until 4 in the afternoon. You can call 1-800-RED-CROSS or go to redcrossblood.org, and you'll be able to set up an appointment with those folks there using the word Calvary when you sign in there. And I'm looking for one more thing here. Open skating at Prime West Health Runestone Community Center. It's coming up Friday, May the 22nd, and that'll be 8 a.m. until 3 that afternoon. $3 a skater, and you can rent skates at Cowing Rope Bards in downtown Alexandria. And that's a look at the community calendar. 23 minutes now after 12. We'll take a moment out. We'll do the weatherology forecast, and we'll look at funeral announcements as well.
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18: This is Weatherology. I'm meteorologist Jennifer Wojcicki with your Alexandria Lakes area forecast. A few spotty areas of drizzle at times this afternoon with cloudy skies and a high in the upper 40s. Tonight, a slight chance for drizzle at times, decreasing clouds, a low near 36. By Wednesday, sunshine, high of 62 degrees. Thursday, mostly sunny and a high of 66. Friday, a chance for rain showers here late, high of 62. For KXRA, I'm meteorologist Jennifer Wojcicki.
19: Thank you, Jennifer. 45 degrees in the lakes area now. And let's look at funeral announcements for your Tuesday, May the 19th. Willis L. Norland, 95, of Parker's Prairie, formerly of Urbank, died on Friday, May 15th. A mass of Christian burial will be held at 11 a.m. tomorrow, Wednesday the 20th, at Sacred Heart Catholic Church in Urbank. Interment is at the church cemetery with full military honors accorded by Minnesota Honor Guard and the Inspiration Peak American Legion Post 527. Visitation is today from 5 until 8 this evening, beginning with a prayer service at 5 p.m., followed by a rosary at the Sacred Heart Parish Hall in Urbank. And the visitation will continue 1 hour prior to the service at the church. Arrangements provided by Lynn Family Funeral and Cremation Services for Willis L. Norland, 95. Eugene Gino Payne, 87, of Parker's Prairie, died on Tuesday, May 12th. A memorial service will be held at 11 a.m. on Thursday, May the 21st, at Emmanuel Lutheran Church in Parker's Prairie. A visitation will take place 1 hour prior to the service at the church. Arrangements provided by Lynn Family Funeral and Cremation Services for Gino Payne, 87, of Parker's Prairie. And that's your funeral announcements on People Radio.
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6: Good afternoon. I'm Lynn Kettleson with today's Midday Farm Review on the Linder Farm Network, the voice of Minnesota agriculture. Higher prices for soybeans today, a little higher for corn, higher for wheat. We'll check that out for you. Kind of a chilly day outside there so far. Linda Brakey's been in the newsroom. What's happening?
7: Well, coming up, we'll hear from Dan Lemke about how cold it's going to get overnight. Also, Ron McDaniel, Abbott Futures, has some interesting comments about the markets today. We'll talk more about the president's visit to China and crop conditions around the region as well.
6: And if you look north of Minnesota, just north of the Canadian border, a large area of snow up there. They're having a lot of snow. If you want a snowmobile, you can still go north and find it.
7: I'm done with all of that. I want summer.
6: 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We'll be back to check markets in a moment.
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6: 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On the Board of Trade, July corn, 476 and a quarter, down 3/4. December, 498, up, or actually steady right now. July soybeans, 1213 and a half, up a half cent. November, 1206 and a quarter, up 5 1/4. July wheat, 669 and 3/4, up 5 1/4. Oat futures, July, 384 and 3/4, up 11 3/4. And July meal, 333.40, down 110. July oil, 75.70, up 7. Minneapolis July wheat, 701 1/4, down 2. On the Mercantile Exchange, June live cattle, 255.12, up 175. August, 247.82, up 67. August feeder cattle, 363.60, up 472. June lean hogs, 98.22. Now 98.20, down 32. August 102.62, down 60. Class 3 milk futures, May 16.94, down 1. June 16.62, down 32. July 17.20, down 30. Cash cheese, barrels 151.5, down 4. 40-pound blocks 153.5, down 2.5. ADM corn processing in Marshall, the May basis, 54 under July, June 52 under July, ADM soybean processing in Mankato, May and June, 25 under July.
7: And CHS beans, Fairmont, May 25 under July, June 45 under July. CHS soybeans, Mankato, May 35 under July, June 45 under July. Savage corn, CHS, May 45 under July. Winona corn, CHS, May 35 under July.
6: The Dow is currently down 103. S&P down 14. NASDAQ composite is down 64. U.S. dollar index 99.434. That's up 0.307. 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
6: 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We'll give you free passes. And we'll give you a certificate for two if you'd like two or three, or take four people, six people, whatever. Just let us know. Right, Linda?
7: That's right. Each voucher is for two people.
6: Yep.
7: So just specify how many
6: people. Let us know how many people you want. You can call us at 507-444-0422, 507-444-0422. The date is June 3rd through the 4th in Des Moines, Iowa, the World Pork Expo.
10: Right, Linda. The news flow yesterday with the prospect that China would buy considerably more egg products than simply soybeans. Just to review, the thinking is that they would buy $17 billion of ag products, excluding soybeans, in each of the next 2 years, 27, 28, and that they would buy about half of that in the remaining 6 months of this year. And that could include a lot of corn, sorghum, wheat, DDGs, and, of course, meats and other products. 10 million tons of corn, which would be 400 million bushel, which would be a pretty good, not that I'm suggesting they'd buy that, but just so you got an idea, the money available would be about $2.5 billion. So they'd still have plenty of firepower. In the past, they have bought 5, 6, 7 million tons of U.S. corn. USDA doesn't think they're going to buy much corn from anybody in the current balance sheet, but you know, who knows? Maybe they'd stockpile, and so the market has to put a little risk premium in there. The weather is putting this moisture across the belt, stabilizing things, and planting was very much on track. 76% planted corn, 70 average, 67 beans, about 3-4 above average, doing very well. The wheat condition got worse, wheat responding. Wheat's probably the crop across the globe that we got to watch the most. There is some talk of Polish wheat coming into the U.S. It pencils, but again, globally, we're kind of starting to constrict some of the thoughts on wheat, so have to keep an eye on that, Linda.
7: Thank you, Ron. Ron McDaniel, Abbott Futures. We'll hear more from Ron during our 12:30 midday farm review.
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6: Hog slaughter nationally, 485,000 head. A week ago, 487. A year ago, 483,209. Barrels and goats national, negotiated carcass, five-day rolling average, 94.15. And the pork cutout plant report carcass, 97.88, down 48. Box beef cutout values, choice carcasses are 361 higher, 395.75. Selects 365 higher, 393.88. Central Livestock, Zumbrota, finished beef steers, 254 to 264. Heifers, 254 to 263. Finished dairy crossbred steers and heifers, 244 to 260. Market cows brought 135 to 163. Finished dairy steers, 236 to 253. And market bulls, 210 to 242. By the way, if you'd like those free certificates to the World Pork Expo, and you don't have to be a pork farmer to enjoy it, it's a fun event. You can call us. 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We'll continue in a moment.
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7: 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For the Pork Connection. Joining us, Lindsay Loken from Blondie's Butcher Shop in Wanamingo. Lindsay is a Minnesota Pork Promoter of the Year Award recipient for 2026. And Lindsay, I understand that you're going to be the Pork Grill Master at Grill Fest. Tell us more about that.
13: Yes. Hi, Linda. Thanks so much for having us. We will be joining the Minnesota Pork Producers at CHS Field in Minneapolis for Minnesota Grill Fest this year. This is a event that celebrates all things summer. So if you're a food enthusiast, you like the outdoors, barbecue, grilling is all up your alley, make sure to hit up Minnesota Grill Fest May 30th and 31st. That's a Saturday and a Sunday, 1 to 5, CHS Field. Minnesota Pork is also the main sponsor of the barbecue competition for Grill Fest. And we'll be there with a very large booth set up, grilling pork chops, boneless pork chops up for everybody that attends. And then to let you know as well, tickets are $65, but Minnesota Pork has a really great offer for 50% off those tickets by typing in code MNPORK, M-N-P-R-O-K. We'll get you 50% off those tickets, and we'd sure love to see you.
7: Sounds fantastic. And do you have any tips for us now as we get into summer grilling?
13: You know, pork is one of those meats that is that perfect blend of leanness that we just don't want to overcook. Pink in the center is okay, and don't take your pork over 145 degrees. And my pro barbecue tip is to always let it rest at minimum of 5 minutes. So reabsorb those juices, let it finish.

0: That's our pork connection, made possible with funding from the Minnesota Pork Checkoff.
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2: 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Every dollar spent will support our local economy. This promotes a vibrant marketplace that helps foster a more transparent food system where products are often delivered directly by the farmer who grew them. In this way, you're able to truly know your farmer and your food.
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3: And back on the Linder Farm Network, and we have some winners of free tickets to the World Pork Expo.
0: Yes, congratulations to Lee Johnson of Sleepy Eye, John Ryman of Utica, John McGillen of Kilkenny, and Mike Bastian from New Ulm. And Lee said they had about a half an inch of rain, and they could use more.
3: Okay, 507-444-0422. Let's bring in Dan with a check of weather.
4: We are cool and breezy again this midday as temperatures are pretty well stuck in the upper 40s and lower 50s over most of the region. We also have some brisk northwest winds in the 10 to 20 mile per hour range with gusts approaching 30. Much of the region did pick up some additional rainfall last night and into the early morning hours. Cortland leading the way with 1.1 inches, New Ulm at about an inch, and quite a few reports ranging from 3/10 to 8/10 of an inch. Now we are going to stay cool and breezy today as our high will mostly top out in the low to middle 50s. Not necessarily a good setup for us as overnight lows dip into the 30s. Do have some frost advisories out for parts of southwest Minnesota early tomorrow as lower to middle 30 degree temperatures are possible. We are going to stay on the cooler side for the rest of this week with highs generally peaking in the 60s for the remainder of the week. Some 70s again by Saturday, 80s for Sunday and Monday, so at least the Memorial Day holiday is looking pretty good. Although it will be cooler for the next couple of days, we should stay dry with our next chance for showers coming Thursday night and Friday. Will be mostly cloudy early today with some clearing later this evening. Highs stay in the 50s, winds from the northwest whistling right along at 10 to 20 miles per hour with gusts near 30. Clearing overnight with lows in the 30s, frost possible in parts of southwest Minnesota. Mostly sunny, slightly warmer tomorrow as we're back into the 60s Wednesday. Winds will be very light. Partly cloudy Thursday with highs again in the low to mid 60s. Mostly cloudy 60s again Friday with rain likely. Partly sunny Saturday, highs back into the 70s, maybe a few scattered showers. Then mostly sunny, warmer for Sunday, highs back into the upper 70s and low 80s, 80s for the Memorial Day holiday. With your Linder Farm Network weather, I'm Dan Lemke.
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3: Well, planting is largely wrapped up in southeastern Minnesota with some crops starting to emerge, according to University of Minnesota Extension educator Ryan Miller.
6: A lot of corn has started to emerge, and so we're pretty early, though. It's been cooler than normal, so nothing's been real rapid to progress, but a lot of corn has emerged. Soybeans are a little bit behind, I would say, just because of how the planting worked here in southeast. You know, people are prioritizing corn over soybeans, and so not as many soybeans emerged at this point.
3: And Ryan

0: says warm temperatures will help push the crops, but the cooler conditions have also limited the weed growth.
1: Our primary crops, the heat is really what pushed them along, and so it's gonna be extremely helpful if we can kind of start to warm up here as we get later into May and into June. Hopefully we can kind of catch back up on some things and see some good growth. The positive side, I guess, with the cooler temperatures, you know, weeds have been a little bit slower to emerge and grow. And so that's given us a little bit more time to manage that. The big downside there is, you know, a lot of folks were spraying when it was cool and dry, and it's tough to get good weed control when the environmental conditions aren't perfect. And so we'll have to keep an eye on some of those fields. There's a potential for a need for respray if we didn't get good control.
0: Ryan Miller in southeast Minnesota.
2: And corn and soybeans have been planted in Stevens County and are emerging, according to Reed Peterson with Trico Ag Service Hancock.
3: The corn in, I'd say all the soybeans are in. There's lots of edible beans to go. They're waiting for warmer temps in the soil. A lot of our corn's emerging now. Things are actually looking all right. Sugar beets are coming out. Soybeans are coming up, and all the wheat, small grain actually looks really well.
2: Peterson says rainfall has varied in Stevens County.
3: Well, overnight, over the weekend here, you know, a little farther west got more rain, and east of Stevens County here got a little less. So we could probably use another shot, but we're okay. I think we got soil moisture down below, so we're sitting okay.
2: Reed Peterson with Trico Ag Service Hancock.
0: More after this.
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0: Well, planting has wrapped up in the Montevideo Hanley Falls area with crops emerging, looking good right now, according to Mark Schoenfeld with the Farmers Co-op Elevator.
6: At this point, I would say planting is pretty much wrapped up. There might be a few little fields here or there that are yet to be done, but as I've had conversations with our clients and customers, planting is pretty much wrapped up. Everybody got their pre-emergent stuff on. If they didn't, it's too late now because it's certainly coming out of the ground, and most of the fields, you can row them as you're driving by. Even some of the later planted stuff hasn't stayed in the ground very long before it started to pop. Did manage to snag a little bit of rain here the last couple of days. I would not say it was a bountiful rain in our draw area. I would say most people got less than a half an inch total between Sunday and Monday. So we were all kind of hoping for a little bit more. But what moisture we did get is certainly going to be welcomed. And if we get some heat back into this stuff will take off and grow pretty quickly.
0: Mark Schoenfeld talking about the Montevideo and Hanley Falls area.
2: And Minnesota Farm Bureau President Dan Glessing gives his observations on what was done for agriculture and what did not get completed in the state legislative session.
7: Yeah, certainly when you look at this session, it's one for the books. Obviously, we were a little disappointed that the ag bill did not make it through. There were some positive things in there. You know, when you think farmer lender mediation program, that doesn't sunset until July of 2027. So we do have time next year, but it would have been nice to have accomplished that this year. And you know, programs like that, additional funding for wolf and elk depredation was in there, but not all is lost, obviously, as farmers and ranchers and rural businesses, some of the provisions in the tax committee really will help some, you know, farmers, ranchers. Conformity in 179 is one of those provisions that we've been advocating for quite some time within the tax bill. We're glad to see that get across the finish line. When you look at the beginning farmer tax credit, we've been talking about uncapping that. And so the good news is it was uncapped, but we've got only for 1 year. So we've got some work to do next year and try to make that permanent. Obviously, we don't want barriers when we're looking at young farmers trying to get in. This was kind of a barrier, and so we were glad to see that become uncapped. And then you switch over to bonding. Some of the projects, when you look at, like, for instance, St. Paul U of M Student Center, if you went to the U of M in the 70s, you likely haven't missed much from then till now. So we're glad to see those funds come through to hopefully kind of start the revitalization of the St. Paul campus. And so that was one of those things. There was $420 million in for water infrastructure projects, and so we were glad to see that. Another one, when you look at energy, sustainable aviation tax credit, we were glad to see that. That can do a lot of good for growing our domestic use.
2: And that's Dan Glessing, Minnesota Farm Bureau President.
0: International soybean trade consultant John Bays gives his observations on President Trump's recent trip to China and the trade talks that were held. He thinks it's important the president took CEOs from major U.S. companies, including the CEO of Cargill.
8: I think it's important that the president took along 30 major CEOs from varied industries to with him on the trip, including the chairman of Cargill, to say we're doing business, we want to do business with you. On the part of soybeans, the Chinese are committed to continuing to buy soybeans from the U.S. Up to a certain amount. But then they also reported that China agreed to buy, $17 billion worth of agricultural properties from the U.S. In addition to that soybean sector. It was a positive trip, but is there a solution to the problem? No, the U.S.-China relationship is still going to be quite tense for some time, but I think that China will buy more from the U.S. than soybeans over time.
0: John Bays, International Ag Consultant.
2: And there will be some chances of precipitation in Minnesota. John Baranek, DTN meteorologist, says we've got some cold weather and chances of frost overnight and tomorrow. And after the Memorial Day holiday, Baranek says there's a couple of different weather options that could develop.
9: It's going to be a bit more tricky. There's kind of a lot going on, and that all kind of comes together across Minnesota. So we're going to see kind of systems off in western Canada try to push in. We're going to see some moisture coming up from the Gulf. We're going to see some heat building for the last week of May. Nothing extreme, but all that's going to kind of come together across our state to either one, give us chances for scattered showers and thunderstorms throughout that last week of May, or it could be up to our north and we get kind of hot and humid, or it could be to our south. And, you know, we get a lot of clouds and cooler air. So there's kind of quite a bit of uncertainty with how that last week of the month is going to turn out.
2: And Brennick does say the first half of June looks at this point to be warmer and drier.
0: And we did get another winner of the Pork Expo free certificates, right?
2: We did. James Dorr from Rushford, Minnesota. And thanks to everyone who called in today.
0: And we're going to do that again tomorrow. So if you didn't get in today, you can get in tomorrow.
2: That's right. They could call now, too, if they'd like.
0: Yep. And we'll wrap it up in a moment.
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0: July corn down 4 1/4, December down 2 3/4, July beans down 4, November up 1 1/2. Thanks for joining us on the Linder Farm Network.

0: News this hour from Town Hall. I'm John Scott. President Trump has endorsed Texas Attorney General Ken Paxton over incumbent Senator John Cornyn in the Republican primary runoff. Paxton and Cornyn qualified for the May 26 runoff after the March 3rd primary, while Congressman Wesley Hunt finished third and did not advance. Russian President Putin arriving in China for meetings with Chinese President Xi Jinping. And this visit comes less than a week after President Trump wrapped up his own trip to Beijing. Putin's two-day visit likely to be closely watched as Beijing maintains stable relations with the United States while also preserving strong ties with Russia. At the request of Mideast allies, President Trump has hit the pause button on a planned attack on Iran.
1: I think the benefactors here are clearly those Gulf states who, had there been a U.S. attack on Iran and Iran had retaliated, it could have been those Gulf states that would have been in the immediate firing line. I think what is also interesting about what the president said is that he seems to be a little bit more optimistic this time that a deal is potentially just around the corner than he has been on previous occasions.
0: That is the BBC's Peter Bowes. A surge of confirmations reshaping parts of the federal government.
2: The Senate has confirmed nearly 50 of President Donald Trump's nominees in a single push. Republicans approved 49 picks Monday, including U.S. attorneys, marshals, ambassadors, and agency officials, bringing about 60% of his civilian nominees into place. It marks the fourth time the GOP has advanced a large batch since changing Senate rules last year, lowering the threshold to a simple majority. Republicans say the move clears a backlog, while Democrats continue efforts to slow the confirmation of Trump nominees. Willie Nelson reporting.
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0: A humanitarian aid ship from Mexico has docked in Havana as Cuba is squeezed by a U.S. embargo.
5: Cubans welcomed the arrival of a ship carrying humanitarian aid from Mexico to Uruguay. This man says, with the situation the country is in, anything that comes in helps, adding that it's the Cuban people who are suffering. In late January, U.S. President Donald Trump threatened tariffs on countries supplying oil to Cuba. The island has since faced severe shortages of food, fuel, and electricity, and constant blackouts across much of the country. I'm Lisa Dwyer.
0: Rescue teams in Germany searching for three people that are missing after a building collapsed in the eastern city of Görlitz near the Polish border. Police say a gas explosion may have caused the collapse of the previous building. Görlitz is known for its historic old town. News at townhall.com.
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0: Thanks for joining us here at KXRA for Swap Shop on this Tuesday. I'm Jackson, and Jay is with me today. And so he's going to do a little shadowing, as he says. So we're going to do some training and get him worked into the chair of power, we call it. Is that what we call it here?
1: I guess. I'm just learning this information today.
0: Yeah. Anyway, it's Swap Shop on KXRA. 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And Leighton is spelled L-E-I-G-H-T-O-N, thefolks@leighton.media. Street address, 1312 Broadway, Alexandria. Okay, 762-8167 is the number to call, and we are all ready for you right now. I'm just going to kick this off here with a huge garage sale.
1: Underline huge.
0: It is underlined, yeah. Wednesday, so that's tomorrow and Thursday, 9 to 6 tomorrow. Thursday's going to be 7 to 5, and they've got all kinds of vintage games and toys, outdoor lawn furniture, some area rugs, a large area of men's stuff. They've got some ice spears and augers, Fleet Farm collector banks. Let's see, some bikes. They've got clothing, and it's all at one. Well, it's 1111. So 41s Eckert Street Northwest. It's about a mile from the fairgrounds. You go on County Road 22 there between the tanks. And Eckert's going to be on your left as you get around there. 1111 Eckert Street Northwest. Again, it's 9 to 6 tomorrow and on Thursday from 7 to 5. What else do we have? Okay. We did have, it says, there's a note says, my husband heard somebody call and wanted to give their Australian Shepherd away.
1: Aw.
0: Yeah, it was a sad deal, but I'm looking for that paper right now.
1: Let's see if I can
0: here
1: find
0: it is.
1: It here.
0: I got it. Okay. Give away to a good farm home, purebred Red Merle, Australian Shepherd, female, 5 years old. So if that would be for you, the number is 766-0795, 766-0795. Okay. This is for sale. I have a 1979 Kennedy pontoon, 24-foot. The newer deck comes with a trailer and a 65-horse Mercury motor with rebuilt carbs and a bunch of other updates. $3,000 for the pontoon, the motor, the trailer, and all the updates. And I have a construction propane heater for $20. Have some 8-foot light fixtures with 4-foot LEDs in them, $20. Yeah, it says 2x4 lay-in light fixtures with 4 LED lamps. Those are $20. And an upright vacuum cleaner for $20. And you can call after 3 o'clock, please. The number is 304-0925. 304-0925. You've got some stuff over there, Jay.
1: I do indeed. David and Carol's grandson will be starting band in the fall, and the band instructor recommended that they play saxophone. So they are looking for a used saxophone that is in good shape. If you have any information on any saxophones like that, please call or text 320-424-0464. And again, if you know about a saxophone, it could be a used one that is in good shape. Please call or text 320-424-0464 for any information regarding a saxophone.
0: All right. Anything else?
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2: Hi. Hi. 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I have a violin for sale. I put $2,500 into it to restore it. The appraiser appraised it at $5,500, and I let it go for $3,500. And my number is 760-2707.
0: 2707. All right. Got it. Sir. Thank you.
2: Thank you.
0: Yeah, have a good day. So we got the violin appraised at $5,500, selling for $3,500, and the number is 760-2707. 760-2707 is the phone number there. Good afternoon. You are on Swap Shop.
3: Yes, good afternoon. I have some wood paneling and oak cupboard doors taken out from a remodel. My number is 218-686-5856.
0: 5856?
3: Correct.
0: All right. Thanks. Have a good day. Have a good day. That's what I'm trying to say.
3: You too. You too. Thank you.
0: All right. Thanks. If I can get over the stumbles there, I can have a good day. Okay, so we got some wood paneling and oak cabinet doors. The phone number is area code 218-686-5856. 218-686-5856. I got this email. It says, I have for sale a Trek e-bike with an Xbeyond battery. Okay. The e-bike is white, looking for $1,100 there, and also have a wood duck house for $20, and that phone number is 808-3547. 808-3547. Hello, thanks for calling. You're on Swap Shop.
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0: Yes, it is 766-0795.
4: Thank you.
0: Yeah, you're welcome. Have a good day.
4: You too. Bye-bye.
0: Okay. And the phone number here for Swap Shop is 762-8167. Email address is thefolks@leighton.media. 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Good afternoon. It's Swap Shop. You're on the air.
5: Yeah, I've got a quarter or a half a beef for sale. I'll be taking in to the locker on May 23rd at the state-inspected locker. If you are interested, give me a call at 320-491-4494, and thank you.
0: Yeah, thank you. Have a good day. Phone number is 491-4494. 491-4494. Thanks for calling today. You're on Swap Shop. Oh, they're gone.
1: Oh, no.
0: Yeah. Well, you've got some other stuff in a little stack too, right?
1: I do indeed. For giveaway, there is a potted sedum. If I mispronounced any of this, I apologize. A potted sedum, aster, and black-eyed Susan divisions, as well as iris rhizomes. They have bagged daylily divisions for giveaway as well, so it sounds like a bunch of flowers. You can call their cell at 507-236-3642 for any potted sedum, aster, and black-eyed Susan divisions, as well as iris rhizomes and daylily divisions. Again, you can call them at 507-236-3642.
0: And Swap Shop at 762-8167. 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
0: 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You're on the air.
17: Oh, good afternoon. Thank you for taking my call.
0: You're welcome.
17: I dug some irises up last fall and divided them and advertised them a couple of times. Nobody was interested. I still have them. They just need to be hydrated and planted. They will not bloom this year, but they would bloom next year. And I'm giving them away. If anybody's interested, the phone number is 320-759-0792.
0: All right. Sounds good. I appreciate the call today.
17: And thank you, sir. Goodbye.
0: Yeah, bye. 759-0792 is the phone number. 759-0792. Hello. Thanks for calling Swap Shop. You're on the air.
18: Yeah, good afternoon. I have a wanted item today. 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
0: All right. We'll do our best. Thanks for the call.
18: Thank you, sir.
0: Yep. Phone number is 760-5011. 760-5011. And again, Swap Shop at 762-8167. Email address is thefolks@layton.media. And let's see. What do we have? I've got this. It's a Minnow Seine 4x20, new in the box, $35. Have a deer hide for $35. Have a 100-pound propane tank for $35. 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All right, and then have a full-sized mounted piebald deer, 12-pointer on a base with wheels. Says, give me a call and I'll send you pictures. Here's the phone number. It's area code 763-772-3442. 763-772-3442. 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
19: Good afternoon. I'm looking for a Ford Edge, front-wheel drive only, under 100,000 miles and very well taken care of, if anybody has something. 320-766-4840.
0: All right. 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Thank you.
19: Okay. 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
0: Mm-hmm. 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
1: Looks like we got a battery and charger for a child's John Deere Gator for sale. Looks like around $20. Also, a 6x12 front fish house needs work, but the furnace, stove, radio, and CD player, caddy covers, and rattle wheels make it a deal of the day for $600.
0: All right.
1: If you would like to get a hold of them, you got them at 760-2707. Again, for a battery and charger for a child John Deere Gator and a front fish house.
0: Anything else?
1: I got three more.
0: Okay.
1: Let's see. For sale, we got a 2005 Toyota Tundra, which includes topper and tonneau cover. It's got 230,000 miles, and that is for sale at $7,500. If you'd like to get into any information with that, that is at 320-304-3769. Looks like they also have a Matrix stationary bike, a Kinetic bike trainer, which they are also selling for $100. A 2020 Specialized Cirrus cross bike for $700, and that is at 760-0017 for those.
0: All right, phone number once more. That one.
1: The phone number for the first one, which is the 2005 Toyota Tundra, is 304-3769. And for the 2020 Specialized Cirrus cross bike, the Matrix stationary bike, and the Kinetic bike trainer, you can reach them at 760-0017.
0: Very good. And a Swap Shop at 762-8167. Good afternoon. Thank you for calling Swap Shop today.
20: Yes, good afternoon. 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
0: All right, sounds good. Thank you.
20: You're welcome.
0: Phone number is 241-6453. 241-6453. 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
28: This is Weatherology. I'm meteorologist Ray Miller with your Alexandria Lakes area forecast. A few isolated showers developing this afternoon with a high of 49 degrees and northwest winds at 15 to 30. Tonight, showers early on and then areas of frost with a low temperature of 34. Wednesday, sunshine with a high temperature of 63. Thursday, plenty of sun with a high of 67. Friday, chance of showers and a high temperature of 62. For KXRA, I'm meteorologist Ray Miller.
0: Thank you a lot, Ray. It's cloudy. It's kind of windy. The wind is northwest at 17, and our temperature is all the way up to 46 right now. It's 131. 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
31: Yes, I'm looking for a Bobcat trailer or a trailer that I can haul my Bobcat on. My number is 320-815-4855, preferably Texas, and then the picture could be sent as well.
0: Okay. All right, got it. Thanks for the call today.
31: Yeah, thank you.
0: Have a good one. Our phone number is 815-4855, and prefer a text. Looking for that Bobcat trailer. 815-4855, and the phone number here is 762-8167.
1: 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I'm wanting to make sure that I got the... Or is this a 9? Does that look like a 9 or a 0 or a 4 at the end there?
0: I think it's a 9.
1: Okay. Well, maybe if one
0: That's
1: doesn't
0: what I'm
1: work...
0: I'm going to go with, yeah.
1: If one doesn't work, call the other. Get to know your neighbor a little bit today. 762-0740.
0: Or 90.
1: Or 90, yeah.
0: Yeah.
1: Going to be interesting.
0: It's a little hard to tell.
1: A little hard to tell.
0: Some folks do kind of loop their fours in on the top there.
1: I think I do the same thing. I think my nines can look a little weird. And then like my sevens can look weird. So I like to do that little dash down the middle of them. Just to set it apart just a little bit.
0: There you go.
1: Just in case if someone writes it different.
0: Yep. And if you've got something for Swap Shop, 762-8167, maybe a clarification on that phone number even. Thanks for calling today. You're on Swap Shop.
3: Hi. Yes, for anyone looking to put in a garden, I've got an Earthway garden seeder here. 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It's got all the different plates for peas, for corn, for carrots. 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So very easy to do. My phone number is 320-766-3431. I only use it a couple times, but I have a 15-foot garden now, so... And they were about $150 new, $85 for it, like new is what I'd like to get out of it.
0: All right. Well, that sounds good. I appreciate the call today.
3: Thank you.
0: All right. And the phone number is 766-3431. 766-3431. 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Excellent shape. And the phone number is 815-0289. 815-0289. That's a 3.5-foot disc for sale. 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
4: 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My number is 612-559-5692. And it's a local number.
0: All right. Sounds good. Thank you very much.
4: All right. Thank you.
0: Yeah.
4: Bye now.
0: Area code 612-559-5692. And again, that is a local number, 612-559-5692. Good afternoon. Thanks for calling. You're on Swap Shop.
5: Yeah, I have a tire on a rim. It's just about brand new. Anyways, it's for like a truck. It's a metal rim, by the way. And it's a P265-7017. 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
0: Okay, sounds good. Thank you. Have a good day.
5: Thank you. You too. 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
0: So this tire on the rim, P265-7017, 391-1395 is the phone number there. 391-1395. It's Swap Shop on KXRA. 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
0: All right. 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
0: And thinking about Memorial Day coming up on Monday, there is a ceremony that will take place at 11 o'clock Monday morning at St. Mary's Cemetery, and then there will be lunch at the VFW after. So, and if you've got some other Memorial Day parades or ceremonies going on where you are, you can feel free to send those to us. We'll let people know about it. 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
0: 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Good afternoon. 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
2: Hi. I'm looking for someone who knows how to repair caning in an old caned baby rocker crib thing. And if anybody knows does caning, I'd like them to call me.
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0: All right. Sounds good. Thank you.
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0: Mm-hmm. 808-9791. 808-9791. Good afternoon. 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
3: Good afternoon. 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
0: Phone number 808-8211 is the phone number, 808-8211. 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Have a nice wood entertainment center. 5.5 feet wide, 5 feet tall, 16.5 inches deep, $100. And then a really nice Baldwin console piano for free. Well, you just have to be able to move it. Okay, so those things at area code 507-317-3182. 507-317-3182.
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1: 282-6097.
0: Very good. 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
4: Hi, Sam. Hello?
0: Yes, sir. Go ahead.
4: Okay. Say, I have a Magnavox record player. It's one of the older ones in the late 60s. It's approximately 5 feet long, 2 feet wide, 3.5 feet high. It's in very, very nice condition, and everything works. It needs a new needle. Other than that, I've been using it all along, and I want $25 for it.
0: All right. And how do we get a hold of you?
4: Okay, phone number is 320

0: 720-5143.
1: All right. Got it. Thank you. Have a good afternoon.
0: Thank you.
1: Phone number 760-5143 for that. Basically, it's a vintage console record player, 760-5143, and Swap Shop will be back.
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1: 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Nope, that's my number. The number is 218-338-4161. 218-338-4161. More Swab Shop tomorrow afternoon at 105. We'll see you then.

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3: Good afternoon. It's time for an update here on the Linder Farm Network. I'm Linda Brecke, and Chicago Board of Trade closing prices today were mixed, with July corn closing at 475 and a quarter, down 1 3/4 on this Tuesday, and September 481 and a half, down 0.75. December corn 497 and 3/4, down 0.25. July beans 1209 and a half, down 3.5. August down 1 1/4. November soybeans 1203, up 2 cents. July soybean meal 332.30, down 2.20. July soybean oil 75.44, down 19. July Chicago wheat 667 1/4, up 2 3/4. July oats up 7.5. Minneapolis wheat September 727.5 and up 3.5. Live cattle trade today higher, with June at 254.55, up 117. August at 247.25, up 10. October up 35. Feeder cattle May 369.57, up 77. August 363.65, up 480. September up 480. And lean hog futures June 97.92, down 60. July 102.15, also down 60. October 89.40, down 75. During the 1 o'clock hour, the Dow Industrial Average is down around 167 points, or now 171 points. Ron McDaniel, Abbott Futures, comments on what moved the markets today. And here's what he had to say about the market action. Joining us, Ron McDaniel, Abbott Futures. Ron, after that higher day yesterday for corn and soybeans, today kind of a quieter mixed day. What are you following?
4: Yes, Linda, we're consolidating. We're just pausing. We're holding value really pretty good, and the wheat market is pretty darn solid. The crop condition ratings went down again. Think about it. Kansas, only 15% good to excellent rating, and Oklahoma 12, Nebraska 4, Colorado 7. Those are your key hard, and Texas is in the mix there in the same bag. Those are your key hard red winter wheat states, and they're not good. And of course, we've been real dry up in Canada, and the economics of spring wheat not being good, we are going to see a cut in spring wheat acres here. To follow up on the wheat story, I'm reading this morning where Australian farmers, which are now seeding their wheat, and this is they're the first major exporter to seed wheat with these fertilizer prices, high fuel costs. And there's some surveys being done that they are going to lose somewhere around 8 to 20% of their acres and maybe a third of their production. Seems a little. If China were to perform on this $17 billion extra annual purchases, and they were to, some people think, take 10 million tons of corn, that's 400 million bushel, and you could start to talk about corn carryout next year dropping from this year's $2 billion down to about a 1.6. And that would be enough to support pretty solid prices, Linda, but there's just no proof here that the China's agreed to the things that the White House are saying they have agreed to. So the proof will be in the pudding.
3: And what are you watching with livestock?
4: Well, at midday, we're finally seeing the cutout start to move a little better in favor of the packer. He's been losing up to $300 a head. We're up 361 in the cutout, 395.
3: Ron McDaniel, Abbott Futures. That's an update on the Linder Farm Network.
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8: News this hour from Town Hall. I'm John Scott. More than 17,000 people under evacuation orders as a wildfire continues to threaten suburban homes in Southern California. The Sandy Fire in hills above Simi Valley, northwest of Los Angeles, have consumed more than 2 square miles of dry brush. There is zero containment. The cause under investigation. Meanwhile, firefighters also battling a 23-square-mile blaze on Santa Rosa Island off the Southern California coast. A major endorsement shaking up Texas Republican Senate race.
9: President Trump is endorsing Texas Attorney General Ken Paxton in the state's Republican Senate runoff, backing him over longtime Senator John Cornyn. Trump calls Paxton an American first patriot and praises his loyalty to the MAGA movement. The endorsement comes as both candidates compete for the chance to face Democrat Senate candidate James Tallarico. Willie Nelson reporting.
8: Russia's leader visiting China to reaffirm ties with President Xi Jinping.
10: The Tuesday-Wednesday visit by Russian President Vladimir Putin comes less than a week after President Donald Trump wrapped up his own trip to Beijing. The visit's likely to be closely watched as Beijing seeks to maintain stable relations with the U.S. while also preserving strong ties with Russia. The Kremlin said Putin and Xi plan to discuss economic cooperation between the two countries and key international and regional issues. The visit coincides with the 25th anniversary of the Sino-Russian Treaty of Friendship signed in 2021. Putin recently said in a video address that bilateral ties are at a truly unprecedented level and the relationship plays an important role globally. I'm Charles DeLedesma.
8: And former L.A. Police Detective Mark Furman, who was convicted of lying during testimony at the O.J. Simpson murder trial, has died. Furman was 74. More on these stories from townhall.com.
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8: An Ebola outbreak that first surfaced on a cruise ship is spreading on land in the Democratic Republic of Congo.
13: As this deadly Ebola outbreak continues to spread, the Congolese government has sought to reassure people that its response teams are working hard to trace and investigate suspected infections, and that there's no need for panic. However, with cases now identified in new areas, including near Kunde in Ituri province, Butembo in North Kivu, and the city of Goma, concern is inevitably growing. Meanwhile, in Bunia, one of the initial centers of the outbreak, an American doctor has tested positive after being exposed while treating Ebola patients.
8: That's the BBC's Tom Bateman. Israeli forces have intercepted one of the remaining boats in a flotilla carrying activists seeking to challenge the blockade of Gaza. A handful of ships were still within 100 nautical miles of Gaza, and they're sailing toward it. News at townhall.com.
14: Media access is the issue as the New York Times sues the Department of War for a second time.
15: This new lawsuit argues a requirement that journalists be escorted while on Pentagon grounds violates the First Amendment. The escort policy has remained in place as part of an interim policy adopted by War Secretary Hegseth. War Department spokesman Sean Purnell, responding on X at the Times lawsuit, merely an attempt to remove barriers to getting their hands on classified information. The new lawsuit is an attempt to get the courts to rule directly on the escort rule. Rich Thomason, Washington.
14: Artificial intelligence has become an unwelcome topic at college commencements. Graduates at several colleges and universities have interrupted speakers with boos when they mention AI. Polls show growing anger as AI threatens careers that people have spent years pursuing. More on these stories at townhall.com.
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17: This is Weatherology. I'm meteorologist Ray Miller with your Alexandria Lakes area forecast. A few isolated showers developing this afternoon with a high of 49 degrees and northwest winds at 15 to 30. Tonight, showers early on and then areas of frost with a low temperature of 34. Wednesday, sunshine with a high temperature of 63. Thursday, plenty of sun with a high of 67. Friday, chance of showers and a high temperature of 62. For KXRA, I'm meteorologist Ray Miller. Right now, it's 48.
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24: All right, let's do it. The Markley, Van Camp, and Robbins Show. Jamie Markley, David Van Camp, Scott Robbins. Mm-hmm. So we were an hour away from striking Iran again.
25: Yeah, President Trump posted on Truth Social yesterday that, hey, we're holding off at the request of some of our Middle Eastern allies. We are going to hold off on renewed attacks as maybe some more serious peace negotiations are underway. So in the post, he said it was going to be happening today. But, well, he was asked, hey, how close were we to really starting the bombing again?
26: Okay.
27: I was an hour away. We were all set to go. You're talking about yesterday.
28: Yes.
27: We were going to be striking very. It would have been happening right now. Yeah, it was all done. The boats, the ships are all loaded. They're loaded to the brim, and we were all set to start.
29: Locked and loaded.
25: Yes. I love the construction sounds in the background because he wanted to talk to the press and show off the progress on the new ballroom in the bunker.
26: Oh yeah. Cue the freak out. Mm-hmm. From the left. It goes on and on about the ballroom. So it's just kind of a wait and see on Iran. I can't imagine that they really want to make some sort of great deal.
25: Yeah.
26: It's kind of like, well, you forget the sanctions and give us money and whatever.
30: Yeah, figured CNN would have a clock. Like 57 minutes, then 56 minutes.
25: Oh, yeah, gotcha.
26: Oh, a countdown clock.
30: A countdown clock to Iran. Yeah.
26: Gotcha. Yeah, we'll see. I mean, I think a lot of people are just kind of like, okay, just let me know when the next move happens.
30: Yeah.
26: And, yeah, when are the gas prices coming down?
25: Yeah.
26: And that's not going to be for a while.
30: Actually, on my way in today.
26: Yeah.
30: Because I'm at that age, I think, where we talk about gas prices a lot. Can't see the gas price.
26: Yeah.
30: Yeah, it was down like 3 cents.
26: Okay.
30: A gallon for some reason. I don't know why.
25: Yeah, it just depends on where you are and when deliveries are being scheduled and all that, because like the national gas or national average rather went up slightly overnight, but I noticed the same thing on my way in, Scott. Like all of a sudden it
30: dropped.
25: It came down quite a bit, at least where I live.
30: Yeah, I think it was a nickel. It was down a nickel a gallon this morning when I came in. It's funny because there's a place I drive by every day. The pumps are all dug up. I mean, they're replacing the gas tanks at the gas station, so it's really not open. There's a fence around it where you can still go in and get Hakeem Olajuwon shoes and you know, exploding cigars and stuff like that. But they, in terms of actually selling gas, they can't. But what they've done is interesting because they put $5.29 up as the price of gas. And you drive by there and go, holy crap. Then you keep driving, of course, then you realize that that's not $5.29 anywhere. Yeah. I don't know if they're just messing with people. I don't know what the deal is.
26: Very interesting. So that story, of course, is out there. And then you have the Ebola scare that's getting covered.
30: Yeah. Oh, God.
26: What?
30: Oh, I saw it this morning. It was just, here we go.
26: Because, Ebola. Yeah. And
30: American
26: yes.
30: doctor got it.
26: Yes.
30: I don't know what his condition is currently.
26: Well, they were covering this on, you know, a number of outlets, Daily Wire News. They were talking with Dr. Omer Ovan, who's the senior public health writer for Forbes, and he covers infectious disease outbreak. And this is part of what he had to say.
0: Risk to the general public in America is low, but it's not zero. And the reason why this is such a interesting issue abroad is because this is a virus that may be hard to contain. The strain that's involved, the Ebola strain, is the Bundibugyo strain, which is actually more rare than the more common Zaire strain. And this strain doesn't actually have any effective treatments that can help improve symptoms. It also doesn't have any vaccines that are effective in helping mitigate the spread of disease.
26: Had you heard that before, Scott?
30: No.
26: Okay, because I just saw you roll your eyes.
30: I know, because here we go. No effective treatment.
26: Yeah.
0: This is actually the largest outbreak from this particular strain. I mean, already 87 people have died. There have been more than 300 people that have been infected. So, yeah. As you know, John, you know, infectious diseases don't respect international borders, and it has already spread to the neighboring country, Uganda. But, of course, imported cases can absolutely come to America.
26: Yeah, they're talking about you could have it, you know, for like 8 days and not know, and then all of a sudden then you start getting the signs, that sort of thing.
30: There's no more inbound flights, right? From those parts of the world.
25: For foreigners. Yeah.
30: For foreigners, yeah.
25: Yeah.
26: Now, do you want to know how you get it? How you treat it? Do you want to know any of those
30: how
26: things?
30: How I treat it?
26: How you treat it or how you get it?
30: Well, how you get it is right through close personal contact, correct?
26: It's not airborne.
30: No.
0: Ebola is not an airborne disease, thankfully, but it does spread through direct contact from infected bodily fluids. So things like your saliva, your sweat, blood, vomit, even semen, for example. So highest at risk are those who are directly exposed to these individuals that are infected. Mm-hmm. And then, of course, if you're in the area where the outbreak is occurring, so the Democratic Republic of Congo or Uganda, then you're at high risk for getting this virus.
26: Yeah. Mm-hmm. Not a high risk here, though, Scott.
30: How do you treat it? I want to know now how you treat it.
26: Well, I'll just play what the doctor happened to say if you really want to know.
0: Treatment really is just supportive, making sure and monitoring them, making sure that they're not getting complications, giving them oxygen for breathing, giving them fluids. Fluid is a big thing because a lot of these patients become dehydrated because they're constantly vomiting. They have diarrhea, and then they can't maintain their blood pressure. And that's actually what causes a lot of these people to die, unfortunately. These diseases.
26: I think we've played enough for you,
30: Scott.
26: Yeah,
30: I think we have. That's fine. Now I know. All right? Now I know. Drink plenty of fluids and
26: It's coming out everywhere.
30: You got to keep up with that.
26: Yeah. Yeah, David and I were talking before the show when you were out of the studio about should we, you know, include what the doctor has to say here? Figure just for information you would want to know, Scott.
30: I do want to know. Yeah, I do want to know. Yes.
26: Yeah. So there you go.
30: I have night terrors now, but I do want to know.
25: I was going to say, I think Scott needs to hear this because knowledge is power, and he is not a worrier at all.
30: No, at all.
26: Absolutely. No, so, I mean, I have other clips, but we could save those for later. We should probably switch gears on you getting right with Jesus. We bring in CNN's religion expert. David has the clip.
30: Yeah, after what we just heard, it might be a good idea.
25: Well, there was a Christian rally in D.C. yesterday, attended by people... you know, not just limited to people who organized it, but also people in the Trump administration. Secretary of War Pete Hegseth was there. He spoke. And CNN was very concerned because he proclaimed Jesus Christ as his Lord and Savior at a Christian event. Apparently, that's bad or something.
26: What?
25: That's not inclusive enough, according to religion expert, some guy named Robert P. Jones on CNN.
26: Well, he's Christian. Okay, let's hear the expert.
1: In the name of Jesus Christ, our Lord, right? So this very, again, sectarian thing, that was the thing over and over. It wasn't just God bless America, a more general sense of, a sense of God or a kind of theocratic reference. It was really this very specific claim to our Lord and Savior Jesus Christ, which is like one evangelical formulation of Christianity. And so you ask, well, how does this affect the 28% of Americans who are not religiously affiliated at all? Has it affect Buddhists or Muslims or Jews? Like those sentiments don't resonate. I think that was the thing that was striking to me.
26: Hold on.
1: It wasn't just a sort of God bless America kind of event. It was really a reclaim the country for this one sector of Christianity kind of event.
26: One sector of Christianity? That is Christianity.
25: Yes, that is literally the point of Christianity.
26: That Jesus Christ is your Lord and Savior.
25: Yes.
26: Okay, so it's a Christian event.
25: Yes.
26: And the religious expert at CNN has a problem because it was Christian?
25: Yes.
26: Or because they were actually proclaiming Christ at the Christian event.
25: Yes.
26: Got it.
25: Because, yes, it's only one small evangelical sliver of Christianity that believes Jesus Christ is Lord and Savior.
30: A strange argument.
25: What's the mainline, then, religion or form of Christianity that does not involve Jesus Christ being Lord and Savior?
26: Really good question. I suppose that if you were just traveling around and saw some Protestant churches with the rainbow flag outside, you could say wokeism might be the real God. I don't know, but I don't think that's what he's getting after.
25: It's true. Well, I mean, Texas Senate candidate James Tallarico, he's a seminarian, and he says, hey, Jesus Christ is my truth, but he's not the only way to the kingdom of heaven.
26: Which is also this new brand of Christianity that's what?
25: That's a lot of people would be shocked to hear that.
26: Yes. By the way, I don't know if you heard Trump going off on Tallarico the other day. It was kind of funny, saying this Texas Democrat, he's this vegan there in Texas. That's not going to play. And he's all about this six genders thing. I don't know what kind of Christianity that is. It's just hilarious to me.
30: Yeah, that's
26: the Trump was calling him out, but that is something there. It seems like to me that the guy really had a problem with it being Christian at all.
25: Yeah.
30: Well, they all do. That's
26: because he mentioned what was that part?
1: Or Jews, like those sentiments don't resonate. I think that was
26: right. Well, it's a Christian event, dude.
25: Yeah, it's not. I'm not for them.
26: I'm guessing at the Buddhist event, it doesn't resonate with other religions.
25: Right.
26: That's part of it. Okay. Awesome. Also out there. The TSA challenging travelers to bring as many rotisserie chickens on a plane as they can.
30: Okay, again?
26: The TSA is challenging travelers to bring as many rotisserie chickens on a plane as they can.
30: Bring rotisserie chickens on a plane?
26: Yes.
30: All right, and what happens when I bring a rotisserie chicken on the plane?
26: Do you know where this stems from?
30: No, I do not.
26: Well, you only get so much liquid to bring onto a plane, right?
30: Yeah.
26: So if you want some protein, well, a protein shake is not going to be able to take much. But you can bring as much chicken as you want. We'll get to that story.
30: Oh, my God.
26: Oh, yes. And there's some other odd things that are allowed on a plane we'll get to, along with the five stories we're watching today coming right up.

0: This is Weatherology. I'm meteorologist Ray Miller with your Alexandria Lakes area forecast. A few isolated showers developing this afternoon with a high of 49 degrees and northwest winds at 15 to 30. Tonight, showers early on and then areas of frost with a low temperature of 34. Wednesday, sunshine with a high temperature of 63. Thursday, plenty of sun with a high of 67. Friday, chance of showers and a high temperature of 62. For KXRA, I'm meteorologist Ray Miller. Right now, it's 46.
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1: So is Mark Cuban, is he going to be asked back on PMS now? Or is he out of the club now? We don't know.
2: And he spends a lot of money on those folks, so imagine he stays in the club, but
1: I guess
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1: Well, doing business with Hitler. Can't have that. Yeah. All right, got to get to a news update, and Nimrod's in the news in just a few minutes.

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0: This is Weatherology. I'm meteorologist Ray Miller with your Alexandria Lakes area forecast. A few isolated showers developing this afternoon with a high of 49 degrees and northwest winds at 15 to 30. Tonight, showers early on and then areas of frost with a low temperature of 34. Wednesday, sunshine with a high temperature of 63. Thursday, plenty of sun with a high of 67. Friday, chance of showers and a high temperature of 62. For KXRA, I'm meteorologist Ray Miller. Right now, it's 48.
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0: Yourself this question. School year's wrapping up, Joe. Remember that feeling of the last day of school?
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1: Time now for the Juttner Motors pregame show. 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

0: One might say that the Alexandria Cardinal Fast Pitch softball team is ready to make its first foray into Class 4A for fast pitch softball. The second season is upon us, and Alexandria makes a road trip to face Central Lakes Conference rival Brainerd to start this double elimination tournament. It is the 1-8 matchup. As the Warriors got the number one seed, Brainerd is the defending Section 8 Class 4A champion. Alexandria, one of the newcomers to this section, along with Monticello. The Cardinals come in as the number 8 seed at 6-12. These two teams do have some pretty fresh memories of facing one another. It was last Tuesday when Brainerd traveled down to Alexandria and took two games from the Cardinals, so game number one ended up being very tight at the end. Alexandria lost that game by a score of 9-8. So today, both of these teams want to get started on a good note. Brainerd being the number one seed, and the Warriors will continue to play at home as long as they stay in the postseason, whether that's in the winner's bracket or into the elimination bracket if Brainerd ends up knocked off somewhere along the line in this double elimination tournament. Welcome to our Jutna Motors pregame show as we come to you from the Brainerd High School softball diamond, Adamson Field, along with J.P. Boleen. I am D-Mac Dave McClurg. We have Steve D as our main man at KXRA Radio in downtown Alexandria. And welcome to the Jutna Motors pregame show. Our game will be starting right on time, close to the bottom of the hour. Again, all eight teams involved in the section will have the chance to play again on Thursday. But for four of the teams, they'll move into must-win mode. And, JP, I know that Alexandria is going to try its best to make sure that they're not in must-win mode 2 days from now. The records would indicate otherwise. Alexandria has yet to not only win a game in the section, the Cardinals have not defeated a Class 4A team so far in 2026. But that might temper the expectations a little bit, but talking with some of the Cardinal coaches ahead of time, they also know that everybody's 0-0 as this section tournament gets underway.
1: Yeah, it's a new season, and you could say it's the third season. I mean, the first half and then the second half, and now, I mean, everybody's season kind of starts over at this point. So, you know, Alexandria and Brainerd just met not too long ago, and it was not the result that Alexandria wanted right away, but they did compete pretty hard in that second game. So, I mean, the Cardinals, they've been playing, I think, a little better baseball, softball as of late as well. And, you know, I think, you know, if the offense gets hot and the defense stays good and, you know, you throw strikes, and I think anything can happen in the section playoffs.
0: Yeah, and I think, you know, one of the keys today, I know that Lauren Getch is going to get the start in the circle for Alexandria, one of the upperclassmen for the Alexandria Cardinals. But I get the feeling, not having seen Brainerd in person, the Warriors have a good enough lineup that they're going to test Alexandria's defense. And ultimately, it comes down to the fielders behind Lauren Getch today. If they can do their job and not give Brainerd extra outs, this could be a very highly competitive game.
1: Yeah, and Brainerd's played in a lot of high-scoring games. I mean, they've put up 10 or more runs in multiple games this season. I mean, one putting up 16. So this is a team that get the bats going. They can also field pretty well, I'm sure, and, you know, good pitching as well. They do not allow a whole lot of runs very often.
0: It is interesting because Brainerd does have a championship moxie, if you will. The Warriors got to the state class for a fast pitch softball tournament last June, and they're a few years removed from finishing second in the big school class. I believe they lost to Forest Lake a few years back in their recent history. So Brainerd has that championship pedigree, and obviously I think the Warrior players are quite confident that they're ready to go on a nice postseason run. I know that it's a different dynamic with the field of teams being a lot different, but Alexandria actually had a pretty nice run in the postseason a year ago. Ultimately, the only team that beat Alexandria in the playoffs last year was the Ricori Spartans, and they went on to win the Class 3A state title.
1: Yeah, exactly. I mean, Alexandria, I think this is a team that has, for the most part, been together for a long time. A lot of these players have played together for a long time. A lot of them have had, you know, varsity experience for multiple years. And, you know, this is, a team that doesn't want it to end here today either. Or, well, it wouldn't end today, but end this postseason early. And last year was special. Last year was a fun season. I mean, they put together a great end of the end of the year, you know, making that run. But yeah, they ran into a red hot team that went on to win the state 3A title. So.
0: Yeah, so it's a new environment for Alexandria. The Cardinals and the Warriors have been common opponents in section play in years gone by, but this is the first time since the sport went to four classes in 2022 that Alexandria and Brainerd actually match up in section play, and that will be the case this spring, and you know, they're common opponents next spring in fast pitch softball in this section. We have overcast conditions, no precipitation right now. It almost looks like the clouds are starting to thin out just a little bit. We do have a breeze that is coming out of the west-northwest, and that seems to be blowing over toward the left field foul pole, so any deep fly balls hit to left could get a little extra carry. That might help anybody that does bat right for Brainerd or Alexandria today. For those of you tuning into People Radio KXRA, the remainder of our Markley, Van Camp, and Robbins program will be preempted today because of our Alexandria Fast Pitch softball coverage. Our KXRA 5 o'clock news hour is also being preempted today due to our play-by-play here from the Brainerd High School Varsity Fast Pitch Softball Diamond. Again, our thanks to Jotner Motors for presenting the pregame show. Thanks to the other boosters of our Alexandria Cardinal sports coverage helping to bring you our play-by-play live from Brainerd. We've got J.P. Boleen as our videographer for our YouTube coverage, and he's grabbed the headset mic, so he's doing double duty today. Does this allow you to get paid double time, if you will, J.P.? Or?
1: That's not my question, but I think I could pitch that. I think that's a good idea.
0: Yes, you might say it's above your pay grade, but you'd be willing to move into that pay
1: exactly,
0: grade.
1: Yes, that's a good phrase. I'll bring that up to the boss.
0: Yes, very good, but it's great to have J.P. Boleen, Alexandria Area High School graduate from the class of 2018 on hand. Now one of the members of the Layton media team, and we're delighted to have him on board. For our sports coverage all throughout the 2025-26 school year. We're going to take our first break during our Jotner Motors pregame show. When we return to Brainerd, you'll hear my conversation with Jackie Stifter, one of the co-coaches of the Alexandria Cardinals. We've got that for you right after this. Time out.
2: Dr. Pepper and Dr. Thunder, both are the same, but not. Remember going to your grandparents and they always had the knockoff brand? Still good, but just not the same. That got me thinking, there are multiple title companies, but what sets Integrity apart from them? A local realtor said, Integrity goes above and beyond to make sure the deal is done right and on time. They are thorough and don't miss critical details. It takes away a lot of stress knowing I'm working with a competent title company. So don't listen to me, listen to the professionals and choose Integrity Title, where we open at 8 and close all day.
3: School year's wrapping up, Joe. Remember that feeling of the last day of school?
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0: We
9: We are back in Brainerd with more of our Jotner Motors pregame show. We've got Class 4A Section 8 playoff softball on the way. It's the opening round of this double elimination tournament as the Alexandria Cardinals match up against one of their Central Lakes Conference rivals, the Brainerd Warriors, to kick off the postseason. Our pregame coaches' comments are being brought to you by Alamere Health. And joining me right now is one of the co-coaches of the Alexandria Cardinals, Jackie Stifter. Jackie, I know I had the opportunity, JP and our video crew, we were out at Alexandria Area High School on Friday to cover the game against Monticello. I thought in many ways an exciting game. It was almost like a playoff game, except it counted as a regular season game. In my mind, I really liked the grit and the resiliency that your kids were able to show, even though they didn't get that section win against Monticello. When you reflect on Friday's game, do you pull positives or do you kind of balance things out? I mean, what's your read on that?
10: Obviously, we'd like to come away with a win, especially on senior night. But no, I'd echo a lot of what you said. Just kind of the energy around that game felt very playoff-like. And I felt like our kind of drive, our fight, our competitiveness was all there. And so that was good to see heading into the weekend and then heading into today's game.
9: As it turns out, Jackie, I think all eight seniors were in the starting lineup and each got to bat at least one time and play in the field for at least four innings of that game. In some ways, it really was like a true team effort. I think Bella Bradley had a pinch hit off the bench. Maya Hurgis had a pinch hit off the bench. And, I would think that has to be encouraging. And maybe that led to the engagement in the dugout that you saw, that there were so many people chipping in.
10: Yeah, absolutely. We have a lot of girls that can play a lot of different spots. Do a lot of different things for us. We kind of have that depth and kind of well-rounded team. So, like I said, it was really good to see kind of that focus and energy and competitiveness leading into today.
9: I know that Monticello would end up going home with the win. The Magic ultimately, I think, split a couple of games against section rivals on Saturday. When you saw the bracket come out, I guess I wasn't surprised that Monticello got as high as a number three in a home game. You know, to their credit, they took care of a lot of business against teams in their section.
10: Yeah, they're a sharp team. They're a nice team, and I think that kind of speaks volumes about our section. I mean, I truly think it's anybody's game. It's kind of the team that shows up, plays clean softball, but it's going to be a competitive section, and we're excited to get it kickstarted today.
9: I'd like to get your thoughts, Jackie, on the three games that your ladies were able to play over in Morris on Saturday. That was the tournament that got weathered out in April and made up this past Saturday. You got to face a very good Class AA team. I don't know if they're state-ranked right now, but if they're not, they probably should be. Morris Area, Chicago, Alberta is a very powerful team. And then you also got to challenge KMS and then Grand Rapids out of the northeastern part of the state. What do you pull out of playing three games in succession like that?
10: I think it's just the ability to kind of assess where we're at game one and then reset for the next. So it was kind of a good testament for our mental game. I would say softball-wise, a little bit kind of a tune-up, right? Morris is a well-rounded team. They have good pitching, good defense. They move quick on the bases, right? They do a lot of kind of crafty things, so it was nice to see a team like that coming into the sections. And then the remaining two games, I think our girls took some really good swings, maybe got some confidence back in their bats.
9: Yeah, I think the Cardinals went double digits in scoring runs against both KMS and Grand Rapids. Was that production really up and down the lineup, and especially in those two wins?
10: It absolutely was. And I would say we also mixed the lineup a little bit, shifted some girls around, and some of that stuck with today's lineup as well. But again, some girls were back in the lineup from injuries, so it was just another opportunity for them to have some at-bats, see some pitches leading into this week.
9: Our guest right now is Jackie Stifter, one of the co-coaches of the Alexandria Cardinal Fast Pitch Softball Team. Today, Alexandria is in Brainerd to start the Class 4A Section 8 softball tournament. Win or lose, this is the first of two games that Alexandria is going to play this week. Of course, the Cardinals would like to spring an upset and get into the winner's bracket. That's the reward for the team that does well in this particular matchup. Brainerd should be a team fairly fresh in Alexandria's mind. You know, I talked to Shane Jordan ahead of our interview here, and he's the head coach of the Brainerd Warriors. And, you know, he kind of looked at it, you know, playing Alexandria down in Alec a week ago, you know, some positive and some negative. You know, it's a fresh look at a team you might see. But, you know, obviously when you're conference opponents, you're going to see each other sometime during the year. What do you take out of the two games that Alec played at home against Brainerd last week? I know that one was a 10-0 win for the Warriors, and then the other one, your team almost came back from six down in the top of the seventh.
10: Yeah, I think both those games vastly different. I think the one thing that sticks out to me, though, that looking to clean up today is just free bases, right? Whether it's walks, whether it's pass balls, you know, reaching on errors. Like, if we clean that up, I think it's a totally different ball game against them. And again, like I said, I like where we're at offensively. And really, we're just coming into this kind of with a clean slate, right? Everybody's 0-0. We talk to our girls a lot about we're the dark horse, right? You look at our section record in the regular season, it's not great, right? People are going to overlook us. And so using that kind of to our advantage to motivate us to attack first.
9: And we should point out, I think your ladies played either everybody in the section or almost everybody. I think maybe St. Michael Albertville wasn't on the schedule, but I think everybody else was on the Cardinal schedule. And you did have some close games. I know Elk River, I think, was a one-run game at the very start. Monticello and Alec played extra innings on Friday. Brainerd, you know, they have some recent championship moxie in their DNA, advancing to state out of this section a year ago. And obviously, you know, you're going to have to, you know, play a clean softball game. Does it ultimately come down to, you know, making plays in the field and making sure that if indeed we have seven full innings that the Warriors get just 21 outs?
10: Yeah, I think the difference is going to be the defensive side of the ball today. Again, like I said, I like where we're at offensively. I think yesterday we had a really good practice. We're bringing a lot of good energy, a lot of good connectedness. So I'm really excited to see what we do today.
9: Question I have for you, Jackie, I know that I asked you ahead of our interview recording, and Coach Jordan was able to submit his lineup to me that we could use for our broadcast, and Maddie O'Grady is going to be in the pitcher circle for Brainerd. I understand that she ended up pitching both ends of that doubleheader last week, and obviously the Cardinals had some success later on in that doubleheader, but I think in the first game she held Alexandria to something like two hits. Is there a solution to try to reach Maddie Grady for some offense a little bit earlier? Because, you know, she's not going to be required to go 14 innings today unless this goes deep into extra innings.
10: Yeah, offensively, we talk a lot about having a plan and a lot about attacking early. You know, every pitcher wants to get ahead, right? They look to throw maybe a first pitch strike. So it's kind of recognizing those patterns and attacking early, kind of really jumping offensively right off the bat, and we get to do that as the away team. So I think we get to set the tone, which is going to be nice.
9: Yeah, that's one of the things as we kind of lead into, you know, some keys to success. Is striking early, you know, one of the things you want to see out of your team?
10: Absolutely. We want to be aggressive at the plate. And again, being the away team, we get to do that.
9: Very good. What else do you feel has to happen, you know, to have the desired outcome here in Brainerd?
10: Everybody's got to be locked in. Everybody's going to be focused. As I mentioned before, it's going to take everybody, right? Whether it's a pinch hit, whether it's running. Pitchers got to be ready at all times. It's kind of an all-staff effort today.
9: Excellent. Jackie, I'll look forward to seeing you on Thursday when we broadcast the second game in the sections, and hopefully more to come in the weeks ahead. But good luck to you and the Alexandria Cardinals today.
10: Thank you. Go Cards.
9: There is Jackie Stifter, one of the co-coaches of the Alexandria Cardinal Fast Pitch softball team. Our pregame coach's comments during our Jotner Motors pregame show have been brought to you by Alamere Health. It's better here.
0: And this is one of four games that is going on in Class 4A Section 8. Again, Brainerd the number one seed, Alexandria the number eight. Two other games will be getting started at the bottom of the hour. The 2-7 matchup is taking place in Bemidji as the Lumberjacks are hosting Elk River. And then the 3-6 matchup is in Monticello. Pretty short trip for St. Michael Albertville, basically going about 8 miles to the west-northwest up to Monticello to face the Magic. So an all-right county affair there. Moorhead and St. Cloud will play each other at 5:30. That game will be at St. Cloud Tech High School, where they do have lights for their softball field, so it's not necessarily a worry to get that game done by sundown. The winner of that game will play the winner of this game on Thursday, and the team that does not win that game will take on the team that does not win this game in an elimination bracket game on Thursday. That is your pregame show presented to you by Jotna Motors in Alexandria. Now on our Layton Media platforms, including Layton Media, KXRA Radio, and also the Voice of Alexandria YouTube channel, we enjoy these messages from our boosters of Cardinal Sports Coverage.
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From the Brainerd High School Varsity Softball Diamond, the Alexandria Cardinal Softball and the Class 4A Section 8 Tournament is on the air. Thanks for joining us today on People Radio KXRA, and also thank you for watching on the Voice of Alexandria YouTube channel. Along with J.P. Boleyn, I am DMAC Dave McClurg. I believe the national anthem is coming up momentarily, so we'll probably wait until the anthem is complete to introduce the batting orders, which are being brought to you by Alamere Health. It's better here. We can tell you about the pitchers that will be in the game to start. Lauren Getch will get the nod in the circle for Alexandria. She is a senior for the Alexandria Cardinals. And Maddie O'Grady, a junior, will get the start in the circle for the Brainerd Warriors. Brainerd comes into the postseason at 12-7. That included a 7-3 record in the Central Lakes Conference. Alexandria went 4-7 in the CLC. The Cardinals with an overall record of 6-12 entering the second season. It's kind of interesting. There's not really one dominant team in this section. Every one of the eight teams has won six or more games. Every one of the teams in the section has lost seven or more games. So it really could be an exciting couple of weeks here to try to determine the Class 4A Section 8 Fast Pitch Softball Champion. Again, Brainerd is the defending section champion, winning the section in 2025. The Warriors have the number one seed going into this postseason. Again, I believe we're going to have the presentation of the Star-Spangled Banner. Our thanks to Carlson Music Center in Alexandria for being the presenting sponsor of our national anthem. 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
1: Again, we extend our appreciation to Carlson Music Center for being the presenting sponsor of our national anthem. Alamir Health batting order. First of all, for the visiting Alexandria Cardinals, center fielder Maya Herchis will be in the leadoff spot. She'll be followed by the second baseman, Mari Kavitt. Pitcher Lauren Getch will bat third. The cleanup hitter for Alexandria is the first baseman, Addie Johnson. She'll be followed by the catcher, Greta Kelly. Bella Bradley bats sixth. She'll be the DP for the flex fielder, left fielder Ava Buboltz. Batting seventh and playing at third base defensively, Brooklyn McPhail. Batting eighth for the Cardinals, shortstop Ava Klemek. And rounding out the batting order is the right fielder, Emily Nicola. The Brainerd batting order put together by head coach Shane Jordan and again presented to you on our platforms by Alamir Health. Catcher Hadley Erdlinson will lead off. Ruthie Owen, the third baseman, bats second. Pitcher Matty O'Grady, who is now warming up in the circle, will hit third in the bottom of the first inning. The cleanup batter for the Warriors is shortstop J.C. Carlson. Batting fifth, the first baseman, Tatum Goebel. Batting sixth, the second baseman, Kira Rademacher. Batting seventh for the Warriors, the center fielder, Ari Hulbert. Batting eighth, the right fielder, Tiana Heron. And rounding out the order today for Brainerd is the left fielder, Alicia Rademacher. Again, Shane Jordan, the head coach of the defending Class 4A Section 8 champion Brainerd Warriors. An overcast day here in the Brainerd Lakes area, temperature hovering around the 49-degree mark at the time of the first pitch. If you are watching on YouTube, Brainerd is in the field right now. The school colors for the Brainerd High School, royal blue and silver. Alexandria school colors are red and black. The Cardinals wearing the white jersey tops and the red pants. Red numerals with the letters A-L-E-X on the front of the Alexandria uniform. The red pants to go along with the white jersey tops. The Brainerd Warriors wearing the royal blue jersey tops, blue pants. The word Warriors across the front of the uniform in the script in silver with the silver numerals on both the front and the back. First pitch to Maya Herchis is a rise ball cut on and missed, and it is one strike. We start our game at 29 minutes after the hour, so very close to being right on time. Nothing and one to Maya Herchis. Next pitch again with some velocity, cut on and missed, and it's 0-2.
2: If you're Alexandria, I mean, you saw this same exact pitcher not really too long ago for two games. So this is the third game in under a couple of weeks. So you're going to want to swing and find something you like.
1: Yep, and Maya Herchis takes the 0-2 pitch on the outer part of the plate. It is a strikeout, so this game underway with one gone here on the top of the first inning. Now Mari Kavitt will be the batter. Herchis entered the game with 13 hits on the spring. Mari Kavitt with 16 hits. She has scored 13 runs this year. Also is leading the team in bases on balls with six. She takes the strike here, and it's 0-1. O'Grady's next offering is a little bit outside. Count now one ball and one strike.
2: Kavitt's a kind of batter that just, she's not going to, chase anything out of the zone. She's going to be very patient in the box.
1: Yeah, she's usually one that gets a lot of pitches to see. She's going to foul a pitch off to the right and out of play, and it's now 1-2. Again, these teams played each other just 7 days ago down in Alexandria. The Warriors won both games of the doubleheader by scores of 10-0 and 9-8. Here's the next pitch. It's rolled to the left side. Backhander by the Warriors shortstop. That's J.C. Carlson, and her throw to first is good for the out. So two gone as Kavitt put the ball in play but is retired short to first.
2: Good swing there, too. I mean, we're early in the game, so just trying to eye down the pitcher, trying to get the timing right, and it's a good swing there from Kavitt, but two away.
1: Now Lauren Getch steps in and takes low for ball one. Defensively, Brainerd has Hadley Erlinson behind the plate, Tatum Goebel at first, Kira Rademacher at second, J.C. Carlson at short, and Ruthie Owen at third. One ball, no strikes to Lauren Getch as O'Grady deals. Low and away, and it's two balls, no strikes. Your outfield defense for the Warriors has Alicia Rademacher in left field. The center fielder is Ari Hulbert, and Tiana Heron is in right field. 2-0 to Lauren Goetsch. Next pitch on the way. It's a rise ball cut on and missed, and the count is 2-1. I almost feel like we're in a suite here, JP, in terms of where we are broadcasting, right near the backstop.
2: Yeah, this is a really sweet view. It reminds me kind of like when we go to Cold Spring a little bit, too. It's a similar spot, kind of the opposite side. But, yeah, it's a pretty cool view, and I hope viewers could say the same if they're watching on the YouTube channel.
1: Now 3-1 the count, then a pitch is swung on and missed, and that's going to fill the count out to Lauren Goetsch at 3-2. Goetsch coming in with 9 hits this spring. She has a home run, 5 runs batted in. She awaits a full count offering here from Maddie O'Grady. And it's on the way, and it's swung on, hit down the left field line, foul territory, and the shortstop, J.C. Carlson, sprints into foul ground, and she will make the put out. And that's all for Alexandria. The Cardinals go down in order in the top of the first inning. Glenwood State Bank brings you our scoreboard updates, and through one half in this opening round game in Class 4A Section 8 fast pitch softball, it's Alexandria nothing, Brainerd coming to bat.
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Senior Lauren Gutsch is taking her tune-up tosses in the circle before Brainerd bats in the bottom of the first inning. This is an opening round game in the Class 4A Section 8 Fast Pitch Softball Tournament. The Warriors have the number one seed at 12-7. Alexandria, the number eight seed. The Cardinals under co-coaches Courtney Richardson and Jackie Stifter coming in at 6-12. That includes an 0-2 record against Brainerd. Those two games rounding out Alexandria's conference schedule 1 week ago today. We do want to let you know the Alexandria varsity baseball team will wrap up its regular season tonight hosting Moorhead. JV game is now underway at Canute Nelson Memorial Park in Alexandria, and then the varsity game will follow at 7. The Depot is getting involved in presenting a burger.

0: Sugar Bash. Come hungry to Knute Nelson Ballpark tonight and be ready to fork down $10 for a wonderful burger meal, the burger, chips, water or soda, and a cookie for dessert. All of the proceeds for that benefit the Alexandria Youth Baseball Association for the Burger Bash at Knute this evening. First pitch to left-handed batting Hadley Erdlinson is a ball. And then the, a called strike, and then a pitch in the dirt is ball one. So it's 1-1 to Erlinson, leading off the bottom of the first inning for Brainerd. Next pitch is in for a strike, and it's 1-2.
1: Yeah, if you're Alexandria, you got to play, really good defense, almost perfect defense here. You're going to be the underdog, so teams are going to be swinging. And here's a pitch fouled off, and, yeah, I don't think we're going to see Alexandria's pitchers, and this is not a knock against them.
0: I don't think they're going to strike out a lot of batters. Brainerd does a good job at putting the ball in play, so it's going to require the defense to make the plays. And here we've got a line out to left field, as moving in a couple of steps to make the catch is Ava Bubolt. So JP, there's an example. The Cardinals make a defensive play.
1: Yeah, that was a good one there. I mean, it was hit hard right to her, but Alexandria's got bit of a different lineup than what we've seen this season. As Jackie Stifter, the head coach, said, she has shifted some things up. So
0: now we've got a liner, and this one is going to be into right center field. In fact, it's going to go up against the base of the wall. Ruthie Owen is going to pull into second with a one-out double. So she saw the first pitch from Lauren Getch and lined it into the gap in right center. So Brainerd has a runner in scoring position with one out now for the pitcher, Maddie O'Grady.
1: That was just a good swing there, too. And Brainerd, I mean, they could score a lot of runs, and I'm sure they have done a lot of that, just getting runners in scoring position. And that was a well-hit ball. And if you're Alexandria, you just got to tighten up here.
0: Here's the first pitch, strike to O'Grady. Greta Kelly framing that one for Lauren Getch. Kelly behind the dish today. Addie Johnson at first base defensively, Mari Kavitt at second. Ava Klemick is the shortstop, and Brooklyn McPhail over at third. I believe that is four seniors in the infield for Alexandria. Ava Bubolt's in left. The center fielder is Maya Hurgis, and Emily Nicola is getting the start in right field today. Count to Maddie O'Grady works out now to one ball, two strikes. She would like to try to help out her own cause here, with teammate Ruthie Owen at second and one gone. No score, bottom of the first inning. Here's the liner caught by the third baseman, McPhail. A sinking liner, but good job by Brooklyn McPhail to keep that ball off the dirt. So Brainerd's hit a couple of atom balls here in the bottom of the first inning, finding Cardinal glove.
1: Yeah, and that one's a difficult one. That was sinking down, too, so good focus there from McPhail. And two down here and trying to get out of danger.
0: And now J.C. Carlson laces a pitch to the right side foul. It is one strike. Carlson, the cleanup hitter for the Brainerd Warriors today. Again, runner at second is Ruthie Owen. She got on with a one-out double. Now we've got a rise ball that's cut on and missed, and it's 0-2.
1: In the few times that we've seen Lauren Getch pitch, she has been good when having to get out of some tough spots. You know, where she gets in trouble is just, you know, the hitting.
0: And now we've got a liner out into center, and that's going to be a base hit. In fact, that's going to go up against the right center field wall. So Carlson will deliver a run-scoring double of her own as Ruthie Owen comes across, and Brainerd takes the 1-0 lead.
1: And it's just like that. I mean, Getch doesn't walk a whole lot of batters. I mean, she's going to put the ball in the strike zone. And, you know, good hitting teams, when the ball's in the strike zone and they see the ball well, they're going to hit it. So that's just a ball that hit a little too much of the zone, and it's a good swing there from the Warriors.
0: So now Tatum Goble will step in. She grounds one to third. Brooklyn McPhail with the play. Throw across to Addie Johnson is good for the out. Goble is retired on one pitch, and that's all for Brainerd, but the Warriors get the early lead. A pair of doubles produced the game's first run and threw one on the Glenwood State Bank scoreboard in Class 4A Section 8 playoff softball. Brainerd leads Alexandria 1-0.
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0: 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We also have the audio through the Voice of Alexandria app. Addie Johnson leads off the second, facing Maddie O'Grady, and the first pitch sails high and outside. It's one ball, no strikes.
1: There's another change here for Alexandria's lineup. We usually see Addie Johnson kind of in that 1-2 spot, but she's a really clutch hitter, so it's a good spot.
0: Yeah, she has the team leadership in overall at-bats this year with 64. 23 hits puts her average at 359 going into the postseason, and she also leads the club in a crossing home plate, scoring 18 runs this year. She flares one to the right side, and this one will be a foul. Count worked out to 2-0 before Addie Johnson fouled the pitch off. Greta Kelly awaits her turn in the on-deck area for Alexandria, then Bella Bradley will follow. Maddie O'Grady, the Brainerd pitcher, set down the Cardinals in order in the top of the first inning. Here's a pitch a little bit low, and it's three balls, one strike. Catcher Hadley Erlandson was trying to frame that to give the plate umpire a good look, but the umpire rules ball three. Next offering is swung on, skied in the air, and this will go foul off to the right side. So we have a second full count offering. Lauren Getch was able to work the count full last inning before fouling out.
1: Yeah, and just getting a good look at the ball, too. I mean, just trying to get that timing right is Johnson.
0: Here's the payoff pitch from O'Grady, and it's lined up the middle and into center field. Base hit for Addie Johnson. So she's on as the Cardinals' first base runner today.
1: Yeah, and a great way here for Alexandria to get it going here after allowing the first run back there in the first. So Johnson getting a rally going with maybe Alexandria's most dangerous power threat on the lineup.
0: Yeah, Greta Kelly doing the catching today. She chokes up the bunt, bunts to the third baseman. Throw across is good for the out. So the Cardinals play a little small ball there. That will be a sacrifice bunt to move the base runner to second, so one gone now for the designated player, Bella Bradley.
1: Good play there. I mean, if you're Alexandria, you just want to get runners into scoring position. They've done a decent job at that the last couple of games, so just trying to tie this game up.
0: And now we've got a pitch that gets into the dirt, and it's going to allow Addie Johnson to advance to third base. So now the potential tying run is 60 feet away. And the count to Bradley is one ball, no strikes.
1: And that's exactly what, you know, that sacrifice bunt does, you know, allows those advancements to third.
0: Now we've got a pitch a little bit low, and it's two balls, no strikes. Bradley is the designated player today for the Cardinals, DPing for the left fielder, Ava Buboltz. 2-0 as Matty O'Grady delivers a pitch that's right in there for a strike. 2-1, the count now to DP Bella Bradley. She would like to send one to the outfield, hopefully find a gap and get this game level. Brainerd's up by a run in the second inning. And now we've got a fly ball fairly deep to center. This should be deep enough to score the run. It will be caught by the center fielder, Ari Halbert. And Addie Johnson's going to come across. And we are tied 1-1 here in the top of the second inning.
1: And again, that's just, you know, like that sack bunt just playing some small ball. And a great job here from Alexandria to get that tying run here early.
0: So we start anew at one run apiece, and Brooklyn McPhail steps in, sends one out to center field, and this is going to be playable as Halbert will move in a couple of steps to make the catch. But the Cardinals resourceful, the Alexandria fast pitch team gets its first hit, and that's converted into a run. Through an inning and a half,

0: scoreboard. The Alexandria Cardinals and the Brainerd Warriors are tied 1-1.
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0: along with our videographer and my broadcast partner, J.P. Boleyn. This is D-Mac, Dave McClurg. We come to you from the Brainerd High School Varsity Fast Pitch Softball Diamond, where the opening round of the Class 4A Section 8 tournament is underway. Alexandria and Brainerd are tied 1-1, and the Warriors will send up hitters 6, 7, and 8 in the order, with Kira Rademacher leading things off. First pitch is a little bit low, and it's one ball, no strikes. Rademacher will be followed by Ari Halbert and Tiana Heron here in the Brainerd second. Pitch from Lauren Getch, grounded up the middle, and that's going to be into center field. Base hit for Rademacher, and that's Brainerd's third hit of the game, and the Warriors for the first time today have their leadoff runner on.
1: And again, when you're seeing the ball well, you're seeing the ball well, and a lot of strikes being thrown, but Brainerd just getting good contact right now.
0: And now center fielder Ari Halbert will step in for Brainerd. Let's see if Coach Jordan would have a play on. Yep, sacrifice attempt. The ball gets in the dirt, and that's going to allow the base runner to move to second. So wild pitch is going to move the base runner Kira Rademacher into scoring position. Halbert did not offer at the pitch. It's one ball, no strikes.
1: That's a tough one because, you know, I think Kelly is getting ready to get that bunt, and it just she has to get up and then try to get back down to block it. But
0: now we've got a pitch upstairs, and it's 2-0. 1-1 our score. We play the bottom of the second inning in this opening round game in Class 4A Section 8. Alexandria at Brainerd. These teams played each other last week in Alexandria. Here's a foul tip into the glove of Kelly, and it's now two balls, one strike. The Warriors won both games by scores of 10-0 and 9-8. The Cardinals nearly wiped out a six-run deficit in the seventh inning, scoring five times as the visiting team on the scoreboard, but ultimately falling one run short at 9-8. And Brainerd's a team, the Warriors can put some runs on the board, and I think that's something that the Cardinals are hoping to avoid is, the blow-up innings. Count goes full to Ari Halbert as it's now 3-2. Tiana Heron awaits her turn in the on-deck area. Payoff pitch from Lauren Getch is a swing and a miss. And there's a strikeout of Halbert, and there's one gone here in the last of the second inning. First strikeout for Lauren Getch today. And now Tiana Heron, the third left-handed bat in the Brainerd order, will step in.
1: Yeah, with runner on second, you don't really expect a slap here going to the left side of the field.
0: And now she does send a slapper toward the pitcher's circle where Lauren Getch makes the play, and the throw to first is good for the out. And there Alexandria defensively trades the base for the out. Kira Rademacher advances to third base. Now the question is, can Lauren Getch get the third out before the Warriors get the go-ahead run?
1: She did a good job at that last inning, allowed that run, but got that next quick out, so didn't make it a long inning.
0: Alicia Rademacher takes a strike, and it's 0-1. Alicia Rademacher is a freshman. Kira Rademacher is a junior. Here's another pitch from Lauren Getch in for a strike, and it's 0-2. Well, this would be

0: Momentum boost for Alexandria if Lauren Getch can strand the Brainerd runner at third. 0-2 pitch in the dirt, knocked down at the dish by Greta Kelly.
1: Yeah, good job there by Kelly to avoid Brainerd's runner coming in from third.
0: 1-1 our score, bottom of the second with two gone. Next pitch is rolled to the left side. Ava Klemick, the shortstop, makes the play. The throw over to first base is good for the out, and the Warriors' threat is by the boards, and we will move to inning number three with no one possessing the lead. No runs on a hit, one runner left. To the third we go in this opening round game in Class 4A Section 8 Fast Pitch Softball. Your numbers on the Glenwood State Bank scoreboard have Alexandria and Brainerd tied 1-1.
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0: Through two innings in this Class 4A Section 8 softball playoff, Alexandria with one run, one hit, nobody left on base. Brainerd, one run, three hits, and the Warriors have stranded two. Ava Klemick will lead off the third inning and takes high and away for ball one. Klemick, Emily Nicola, and Maya Hurgis are the scheduled batters for the Cardinals here in inning number three. The windup by the junior right-hander, Maddie O'Grady. Next pitch is swung on and missed. 1-1 the count. Ava Klemick has her average at .333 coming in. Three of her 13 hits have been for three bags. She leads the team in triples. She takes high and away, and it's two balls, one strike.
1: Yeah, and I know, she's another player that's been on the varsity roster for a number of years. I think every year that we've worked together with baseball and softball, and her speed is always shown in the base pass.
0: And now she swings, lofting it to shallow left, but a nice rolling catch there made in shallow left field. J.C. Carlson, the Brainerd shortstop, takes a base hit away from Ava Klemick, and there's one gone.
1: That was a really nice play, a difficult play as well, going backwards, you know, looking over your left shoulder. That's never easy to make that catch and keep your balance, and she actually lost her balance and still caught it.
0: So one gone, and now Emily Nicola will step in, and she takes a pitch in for a strike. I know we didn't talk about it as we were getting into our play-by-play, but the keys to the game driven by Alexandria Motors. Keys for Alexandria, stay locked in, and try to strike early if at all possible. That didn't happen as Brainerd got the first run before the Cardinals were able to tie it up in the second. The Brainerd Warriors, some of the keys, you know, facing the tough competition and just continue to play good defense behind Maddie O'Grady and try to deliver some key hits with runners in scoring position. Brainerd was able to do that in the bottom of the first inning when J.C. Carlson hit the RBI double, but then the Warriors got a runner to into scoring position last inning and could not bring her in. Count 0-2 here to Emily Nicola. Six hits so far this spring, and she'll have to wait for number seven as she strikes out swinging, and there are two gone here in the third inning.
1: A couple of fastballs there from Brainerd's pitcher O'Grady, and then, yeah, a couple of off-speed there and just tricked Nicola. So back to the top of the order for Alexandria.
0: Ground ball left side, backhanded by the shortstop Carlson. Throw to first is good for the out. Maya Hurgis got called out on strikes in the opening inning, and she's now 0-2. The Cardinals go up and down in order in the top of the third inning. To the last of the third we go in this opening round game in Class 4A Section 8 softball. On the Glenwood State Bank scoreboard, Alexandria and Brainerd remain tied 1-1.
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0: The top of Brainerd's order will face Lauren Getch as we move to the bottom of the third inning. The leadoff batter swings and hits a pitch out to left field, playable for Ava Buboltz. Hadley Erlandson is playing pepper with Buboltz, as that's now two catches made out and left by the Alexandria fielder. So one gone for Ruthie Owen. Owen has one of the three Brainerd hits in today's game, and she has scored the Warriors' run.
1: And she just saw one pitch that she liked in the first and sees one she likes here in the second, too, but this one's going to be foul.
0: One strike the count. Along with J.P. Boleen, D-Mac, Dave McClurg, letting you know that you are listening to today's game on People Radio, KXRA Alexandria, 1490 AM, 100.3 FM, and 105.7 FM. Audio through the Voice of Alexandria app, and thanks for watching us on the Voice of Alexandria YouTube channel, where you may have just seen Ruthie Owen lace one into the left center field gap, and she is on with a one-out double. So her first inning double went to right center field. This one goes the opposite way to left center field.
1: Yeah, and we'll see if, Brainerd's able to get her over to third. I don't imagine a bunt or anything, but... they were able to get over to third and get home on a sacrifice. So Alexander is trying to avoid another one-run inning.
0: Maddie O'Grady takes a pitch for a ball. Then she lines one foul left side. O'Grady lined out to third baseman Brooklyn McPhail in the first inning. She batted at that time with Ruthie Owen on second base, and that's the scenario right now in a 1-1 game. Now another bouncer. This will go foul, and it's one ball, two strikes. Want to remind you that once we wrap up the bottom of the third inning, we'll have our mid-game report presented to you by Eldon's Fresh Foods in Alexandria. That comes once the Warriors are done batting in the third. Here's a pitch skied in the air. Center field, this is playable for Maya Hurgis. She'll make the catch. Ball gets relayed back to the field. No base runner advancement as Owen has to hold at second.
1: Yeah, if you're going to take a fly ball, it's a perfect location there out to center. So Alexandria, it's a good play there, a good job there by Getch to get that next out. And now you're just one out away from getting out of some trouble.
0: Yep, and this will be a challenge here. J.C. Carlson is one for one today. She knocked in Brainerd's run with a double in the first inning. First offering from Lauren Getch is a little bit low to the plate, and it's one ball, no strikes. We're tied at one, the last of the third inning in Brainerd. Here's the next pitch, a rise ball that was not offered at, and it's two balls, no strikes.
1: Yeah, and I don't blame Getch for playing a little safe here either. You know, you'd rather have a runner at first than scoring the runner here.
0: And now we got a grounder up the middle, and that's into center, base hit. Rounding third is Owen, and she's going to come in to score. And Brainerd has taken a one-run lead. It's now the Warriors 2, the Alexandria Cardinals 1.
1: And again, that's just a good hit up the middle there. Found a little plate. I think it was a little bit of a breaking ball. It just did not lower it. Alexandria trails again by one.
0: Yep, and so the Warriors have a 2-1 advantage here in the bottom of the third. with Tatum Goble coming to the plate. She chops one to the left side, foul, and it's one strike. For those of you that are listening to KXRA Radio, our 5 o'clock news hour is being preempted today due to our live broadcast coverage of high school fast pitch softball. This is the postseason opening round of the Class 4A Section 8 tournament. Here's a pitch that elevates it as it comes to the plate, but it's high and away. And the count is 1-1. Goble in the game bounced out to Brooklyn McPhail at third. That was in the first inning. Next pitch is low, and it's 2-1. And so far, JP, I think Lauren Getch has done a nice job. She has stranded a couple of Brainerd base runners. You just want to make sure that this doesn't become a blow-up inning.
1: Mm-hmm. Yeah, you just got to throw more strikes here.
0: And now he got a fly ball fairly deep to right, but it's going to be dropped out in right field, and the Cardinals are going to give up an unearned run here, and that's something that Alexandria can ill afford to do. A fly ball out to Emily Nicola, and she was not able to hang on, and Brainerd takes full advantage as Carlson will come all the way around from first to score, and Brainerd now has a crooked number here in the bottom of the third inning, taking a 3-1 lead.
1: Yeah, and those are just those mistakes, you know, that it's going to be hard to overcome in the section playoffs, especially being, you know, the number 8 seed. So if you're Alexandria, you just have to be really, really good defensively the rest of the way.
0: Yep, and Kira Rademacher steps in, and she skies one right side, and it's going to be called for by Mari Kavit, and she'll end up making the catch. I think she was calling off Addie Johnson, so that brings us to our mid-game report brought to you by Eldon's Fresh Foods in Alexandria. It's the opening round of the Class 4A Section 8 softball tournament. Brainerd, the number 1 seed, scored a single run in the bottom of the first inning on J.C. Carlson's RBI double. She then delivered another RBI double in the bottom of the third. Sandwiched in between, Alexandria was able to manufacture a run. Addie Johnson led off the second with a single, advanced to second on a sacrifice bunt, moved to third on a wild pitch, and scored on Bella Bradley's sacrifice fly, Bradley's 11th RBI of the spring. Brainerd just came back with two in the bottom of the third inning, a J.C. Carlson RBI double, and then a dropped fly ball on Tatum Goble's plate appearance allowed Carlson to score Brainerd's third run. The Warriors have outhit Alexandria 4-1 in this game, and Brainerd leads by two, with Alexandria getting set to face Matty O'Grady in the top of inning number 4. That is your mid-game report, presented to you on our Layton Media platforms by Eldon's Fresh Foods in Alexandria. We'll be back with the play-by-play of the top half of the fourth next.
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0: Mari Kvit leads off the top of the fourth inning for the Alexandria Cardinals, and she takes a strike from Matty O'Grady, the junior right-hander for the Brainerd Warriors. Kvit is 0-for-1, having bounced out to short in the first inning. O'Grady winds up. Next pitch is going to be fouled off to the right, and it's 0-2. Matty has only faced one batter over the minimum today, but give Alexandria some credit. That one base runner that got on eventually scored the Cardinals' run. That was Addie Johnson in the second. Johnson will bat third here in the fourth. Here's a popper out to right field. Playable here, and the catch is made by Tiana Heron. And there's one away as Kvit is now 0-for-2.
1: Yeah, and it's good for Alexander just to get bats on balls, but got to get some base runners here. And, you know, if that's just being as patient as you can batting, then you got to do that. But just getting the bats hot could get you back into the game.
0: Lauren Getch 0-for-1, and she takes a pitch a little bit off the plate. It's one ball, no strikes. Getch was retired on a pop to shortstop J.C. Carlson in the first inning. 3-1 Brainerd. We play the top of the fourth. Here's a pitch high and away, and it's two balls, no strikes. I know some Alexandria Cardinal baseball fans may have a little bit of an interest, but Brainerd is hosting Bemidji in a baseball doubleheader here today, and right now the Warriors lead in the fifth inning over Bemidji in varsity baseball, 1-0. That is game one of a doubleheader. Of course, Bemidji and Alexandria are common opponents, as are Brainerd and Alexandria common opponents in Class 4A Section 8 for baseball. Two balls, one strike after Lauren Getz swings and misses, and now she takes one inside, and it's 3-1. Getch was able to work the count full last time up before being retired. She's got the hitter's count here at 3-1. Addie Johnson is going to bat next for the Cards. Here's the pitch from Maddie O'Grady, and it's swung on and missed. Little elevated pitch there, like Maddie O'Grady bearing down, like, I'm going to challenge you with this one, Lauren, and she could not make contact. So now a payoff pitch on the way, and that's going to be fouled off. So it's going to require at least seven pitches to determine the plate appearance here of Lauren Getch in the top of the fourth inning.
1: And a good at-bat here from Getch. I mean, she really hasn't, you know, chased anything. But now it's just, you know, whether or not you're going to get challenged with the pitch here or not.
0: Here's the next offering, and this is popped in the air. Right side foul territory, and the catch is going to be made. Up against the base of the wall as Tatum Goebel will put it away. So Getch is retired on a foul pop-up, and there are two gone here in the Alexandria fourth.
2: The first baseman, number 10, Addie Johnson.
0: So now the batter will be Addie Johnson for Alexandria. She is 1-for-1 today. She has the only Cardinals hit. She has scored the Cardinals run. First offering is in the dirt. One ball, no strikes. Addie Johnson now with 24 hits this spring. Her average up over 360. And now she lines one out into left, and that's going to be an atom ball right to the left fielder, Alicia Rademacher. So Maddie O'Grady has her third 1-2-3 inning in four innings in the circle for the Warriors. Through three and a half innings on the Glenwood State Bank scoreboard in Class 4A, Section 8 fast pitch softball. It is Brainerd 3, Alexandria 1.
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0: Welcome back to the Brainerd High School Varsity Fast Pitch Softball Diamond. A lot of activity going on the Brainerd campus today. The Central Lakes Conference Track and Field Championships are taking place at the Brainerd High School Stadium just down the street along East River Road, and adjacent to the softball diamond, you've got baseball at Don Adamson Field, and right now Brainerd is leading Bemidji in that game 1-0 as they have moved to the sixth inning. That's the first game of a varsity doubleheader. Here on our platforms, including Layton Media, KXRA Radio, and the Voice of Alexandria YouTube channel, it's one game broadcast today. The opening round game in Class 4A Section 8 softball. Brainerd has a 3-1 lead. Ari Halbert takes the first two pitches from Lauren Getch out of the strike zone. Next one is cut on and missed, and it's 2-1. Halbert will be followed by Tiana Heron and Alicia Rademacher here in the Brainerd fourth. The Warriors have outhit Alexandria 5-1 and lead 3-1. Here's a rise ball that is in for a strike, and that evens the count out at 2-2.
1: There's been a lot of called strikes on that one with those rise balls, and Brainerd has not swung at a whole lot of those, so if you're Getch, you might want to focus on that.
0: And as she went with the drop ball to see if Halbert would offer, and Ari did not, so it's now a full count at 3-2. The windup by Getch, payoff pitch is going to be softly lined out to the shortstop, Ava Klimek, and there's one away. And JP, that's not necessarily, I mean, Ava, for those watching on YouTube, made it look pretty easy, yeah. But that's kind of a sinking liner, and she almost made it with her, you know, kind of with the ball of her glove there. That's, in my mind, that's not such a simple catch.
1: Well, no, and it's, you know, diving down to the dirt with a lot of spin too, so you gotta, you know, grab it.
0: And now we've got a slow bouncer, and it's gonna be fielded. Tiana Heron trying the slap attempt, but it goes out toward Getch, and she'll fire to first for the second out. So Heron has now been retired on grounders to the pitcher two times. And left fielder Alicia Rademacher will step in.
1: Yeah, good athletic play there from Getch to get out of the box and get the second out, and Alexander is trying to have their first 1-2-3.
0: And it's not going to happen as Rademacher sends the first pitch on the ground into center field. So a two-out single, and Brainerd has hit number six today.
1: Yeah, better timing than that, the J.P. jinx.
0: Yes, but the goal is we don't want to necessarily see the line start moving here. I mean, a single's all right, but if you can get Hadley Erlinson here, then you move on to the fifth, and then the two-out base hit does no damage. Erlinson has been retired on a line-out to left and a fly-out to left. So I'm sure Ava Buboltz out in left field is well-prepared for the possibility of another fly ball coming her way. Now we got a bunt attempt, and that is going to be foul after the first pitch was a called strike. So the count to Erlinson is now 0-2.
1: Yeah, so you're going to get a swing here. I mean, and she's going to be swinging away 0-2. I wouldn't mind something out of the zone here if you're Getch.
0: And she does swing. It's in the zone, but it's going to be out to center field. And the catch is made by Maya Hurgis. So the two-out single does no damage off the bat of Alicia Rademacher for Brainerd in the bottom of the fourth inning. No runs, a hit, one left on board. We'll head to inning number five in this opening round game in Class 4A Section 8 Fast Pitch Softball. On the Glenwood State Bank scoreboard, Brainerd leads Alexandria 3-1.
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0: A fairly quick-moving game. We have completed four full innings in 45 minutes of actual time. For those of you tuning in to KXRA Radio, our 5 o'clock news hour is being preempted today due to our broadcast of Alexandria Fast Pitch Softball, as the Alexandria Cardinals trail Brainerd by a score of 3-1. Greta Kelly will lead off the fifth inning, facing Matty O'Grady, the right-hander for Brainerd. First pitch is a little bit low. One ball, no strikes. Kelly, Bella Bradley, and Brooklyn McPhail are the scheduled batters. O'Grady has set down Alexandria in order three times in four innings of work. Still, when Alexandria's gotten a base runner on, they have scored, and now Greta Kelly is going deep as she sends it over the wall. A solo home run for Greta Kelly. She dials up long distance and makes the connection. Her fourth home run of the spring has put Alexandria on the board here in the fifth, and the Cardinals now trail by one. It's Brainerd 3, Alexandria 2.
1: And it just took one swing there, or two swings, from Kelly here today. And, you know, we talked about back in the first win, the second, when she had that sacrifice bunt that led to Alexandria's first run. But, yeah, she's hit the ball well all season, and another home run there for Kelly.
0: Yep, RBI number 13 and home run number 4 for Greta Kelly. So Alexandria is back to within a run, now trailing 3-2, nobody out in the fifth. Bella Bradley swings and misses at the first pitch from Addie O'Grady. Next offering upstairs. Bradley had a productive out in the second. She sent a sack fly to center that scored Addie Johnson with the first Alexandria run. 1-1 the count. Next pitch is swung on, and this is skied right side, foul territory. Playable for the first baseman, Tatum Goble, and she'll put it away for the first out. Yeah. Goble has now made a couple of catches in foul territory in today's game. I think she plucked the pop-up off the bat of Lauren Getch last inning. Brooklyn McPhail now stepping in for Alexandria. 0-1 today. She takes low and in for a ball one. JP, my apologies for stepping on your vocals a few moments ago.
1: You're all good. No, I was just going to say, Alexandria, you can't, you know, back down. You have to, you know, ride the momentum of a home run. Can really lift a team.
0: Now we've got a grounder deep short. It will not be fielded cleanly by J.C. Carlson. And Brooklyn McPhail is digging for second. And now the ball gets away from the second baseman. And that's going to allow McPhail to go into second base. That is a sharp bouncer to the left side. And in my mind, J.C. Carlson has really fielded her position well. And in my book anyway, J.P., I'm going to put that as an error all the way to J.C. Carlson. I, again, feeling that J.C. has made some good plays in the field, I feel that should have been handled cleanly.
1: Yeah, it took a weird little bounce there, but it did hit the glove there. And also McPhail being able to get to second. She kind of hesitated as she almost went back to first, but then the throw went a little wide. So she was able to get to second, too.
0: Yeah, we'll go with just one error on the play, that being the shortstop Carlson. Now we've got a little duck to the right side, but it's going to be caught by the second baseman, Kiara Rademacher, and there are two gone here in the top of the fifth inning. The Cardinals have the potential tying run in scoring position. Emily Nicola will step in for Alexandria. Nicola struck out swinging against Matty O'Grady in the third. And now we've got a liner out into right center field, and that's going to find the gap. It's going to tie the game. Brooklyn McPhail is going to come around to score, and Nicola delivers the RBI double. And Alexandria has locked this game up in the top of the fifth inning. It's 3-3.
1: And a good swing there from Nicola, just seeing a pitch that she liked. And, you know, this is Alexandria's third game now that they've seen this pitcher. And that can work, you know, in your favor if you're the Cardinals. So they're starting to see the ball well and get some key hits.
0: Hit number three for Alexandria delivers run number three, and twice in this game, the Cardinals have come back from deficits. It's now tied at three. Back we go to the top of the order for Maya Herges. She takes ball one. O'Grady's next pitch, a little too far in, and it's 2-0. Brooklyn McPhail reaching on the error. That has been converted into an unearned run for Alexandria to tie the game. O'Grady's next offering rolled back to the circle. O'Grady is going to make the play, throw to first, good for the out, and that's all. But Alexandria does some damage in the top of the fifth inning. A solo home run by Greta Kelly starts it. Then the Cardinals get an unearned run later. Two runs, two hits, one Brainerd error, and one runner left on. New score after 4.5 in the opening round of Class 4A Section 8 softball on the Glenwood State Bank scoreboard. Alexandria and Brainerd are tied 3-3.
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0: Welcome back to the Brainerd High School Varsity Fast Pitch Softball Diamond, where Alexandria has now battled back to tie the game two times today. It's 3-3. Brainerd getting set to bat in the last of the fifth inning. And a challenge here for Lauren Getch to try to retire Ruthie Owen, which has not happened today. First pitch is a little bit low for ball one. And, you know, this is for Lauren Getch, JP, a little bit of a trip into the danger zone. And now we got a liner out into center, and that's going to be a hit. It's going to go up against the base of the wall, and Owen has three doubles today, including a leadoff two-bagger here in the bottom of the fifth inning.
1: Yeah, that's, I mean, what can you say when a batter is hot? So she's hitting the ball really well here today, and she's been Ben Brainerd's best hitter. And almost it's getting to the time where you even want to pitch to her when she's up next.
0: Right. So Ruthie Owen picks up her third double of the game. Brainerd now has seven hits, and the potential go-ahead run is on second with nobody out. The Cardinals have battled back to tie the game 3-3. And, JP, I think we'll go back. Let's make Emily Nicola's RBI double with two out in the fifth our cover's play of the game if you have no objections.
1: I don't. I mean, that's a huge, you know, play here in today's game. It's obviously Alexandria getting key hits is important, and Nicola comes up huge.
0: Now the next batter, Maddie O'Grady, takes three consecutive pitches from Lauren Getch out of the strike zone, and it's 3-0.
1: Yeah, and you're frustrated if you're Getch there because none of them have missed too bad. She's looking for that pitch right there or a swing and miss if she gets a strike, though.
0: Yep, the rise ball came in and crossed the plate, so it's 3-1. Maddie O'Grady 0 for 2 today, but she has put the ball in play twice. Now she hits one foul over toward the Brainerd dugout along the third baseline, and the count is now full at 3-2.
1: And good on Getch for not, you know, backing away from that same pitch, that similar rise ball, the higher in the zone pitch there, and she got a couple swing and misses now.
0: And now another ball gets lined foul to the left side. Maddie O'Grady got around a little bit too much on that, so it's still 3-2. Ruthie Owen is at second with nobody out in the bottom of the fifth inning in a game tied 3-3. Here's the payoff pitch. Again, another foul ball.
1: You know, I'm starting to think she doesn't like somebody in the dugout, because that's she's hit maybe three or four to the dugout in today's game.
0: Yeah, she's been yanking those foul balls over toward the Brainerd dugout. So the battle continues on between Maddie O'Grady and Lauren Getch. Here's another payoff, and that's in the dirt, ball four. So that's the first base on balls yielded by either team today. And Brainerd has runners at first and second, and a very dangerous hitter coming to the plate, but not before we have a courtesy runner. Amelia Hellman is in as a courtesy runner for Maddie O'Grady at first. So runners at first and second, nobody out in the bottom of the fifth. Again, Alexandria and Brainerd are tied 3-3. Good ball game today to start the Class 4A Section 8 softball tournament. But J.C. Carlson has yet to be retired today. RBI double in the first, RBI single to break a 1-1 tie in the third. She takes too far inside. It's one ball, no strikes.
1: Yeah, and you know, it's the first kind of high-pressure situation that either team has been on. I mean, it's been a lot of one-base runners, but now you got two on, and this is a good play.
0: Yep, fly ball out into shallow center, or shallow right, I should say, and a good running catch, almost a basket catch there for Emily Nicola. And, J.P., that was not an easy play. As Emily Nicola really sprinted in nicely to make that grab.
1: Yeah, and, you know, had to make that basket catch, as you mentioned, and that one hand, you know, you always say two hands on the ball when you're catching a fly ball, but those kind of plays you just can't, and it was diving fast into the grass, so a good play there. And, you know, it would have caused some confusion in the base pass if it did drop, but, you know, you play the safe play there.
0: First pitch to Tatum Goebel is a little bit low and in. It's one ball, no strikes. Goebel officially 0 for 2. She reached on an error last time up. Next pitch a little bit inside, and the count is two balls, no strikes. Hopefully, JP, I got the microphone off so that booger blast didn't go on the air.
1: I didn't even know you sneezed.
0: Now we got a grounder to short. Ava Klimek tags the runner. Throw to first will not be in time, but or are they going to say Klimek missed the tag? She did miss the tag. So Alexandria is not going to get an out here.
1: Oh.
0: So Ruthie Owen is going to make it to third base, and everybody's going to be safe.
1: Yeah, that's, I mean, Klimek had the best view, and I would say the ump there on short had the second best view, and Klimek is very adamant that she did get the tag down, and that's a difficult one to call, you know, safe.
0: Yeah, so if indeed that is going to be the case, Brainerd will have bases loaded and one out. No error there. It ends up being a fielder's choice grounder, but the Cardinals do not get an out. So now there's a runner at every base for Kira Rademacher.
1: And that's the right play there, too, if you're Klimek. I mean, she obviously was there to get the tag, and the ref just didn't have a good angle at it. But, you know, getting the leadoff base runner and then going to first. So I would say that's the right play, just not the right result.
0: Yeah, unfortunately not executed. But now we've got a grounder into left field. Base hit to give Brainerd the lead. And it's going to end up being a one run scored. And then a throw from left field by Ava Buboltz is going to cut down Hellman trying to score from second. Brainerd's going to take the lead. But it will only be an RBI single for Kira Rademacher, rather than a two-run single, and it's now 4-3 Warriors.
1: Yeah, and a great throw there from Buboltz, but yeah, did score a run, so Brainerd's got the lead, but a great job there preventing two runs in.
0: So now you're going to have runners at second and third for Ari Hulbert, and we get a pitch-beaten foul, and it's one strike. So Kira Rademacher will get an RBI on the single to plate Ruthie Owen from third. The courtesy runner, Amelia Hellman, got the green light from Shane Jordan to come around, but she ends up getting cut down at home plate. And now the other two runners move up on the throw back to the plate. And a swing and a miss to Hulbert here, and the count is 0-2. Boy, if Lauren Getch can get out of this with allowing just one run, that's a mini win for Alexandria.
1: Yeah, absolutely.
0: Here's a pitch that sails a little bit upstairs, and it is one ball, two strikes.
1: Not a bad pitch there with 0-2 count.
0: Getch winds up and delivers a pitch grounded to third, bobbled by Brooklyn McPhail, and nobody is going to be recorded. An out will not be recorded, and Brainerd is going to score to take a 5-3 lead.
1: Yeah, just kind of bobbled it there. It was a lot of spin on that ball, and unable to get it back to first, so Brainerd gets another run.
0: Yep, two-run bottom of the fifth inning. Hulbert will reach on the error. No run batted in for Hulbert, but Brainerd's Tatum Goble comes across, and the Warriors have matched Alexandria's two in the top of the fifth inning with two of their own in the bottom of the fifth. New numbers on the Glenwood State Bank scoreboard, 5-3 for the Warriors, and Brainerd still batting with two out. Here's a little roller down the first baseline, and it goes foul. Tiana Heron kind of slapping at the ball there, and it is one strike.
1: Yeah, she's done that kind of slap hit each of her last couple of at-bats, has been grounded out twice to the pitcher.
0: Yeah, Lauren Getch needs to get the third out here, and here's a pitch in for a strike. Trailing base runner Hulbert will go to second with the stolen base, but it is 0-2 now to Tiana Heron, the seventh batter here in the bottom of the fifth inning for the Warriors. So now 0-2 to Heron with runners at first and second. Lined up by Lauren Getch. Next pitch, slapped foul off to the left. Still a count of 0-2. Again, for those of you on KXRA Radio, if you're listening to the radio coverage today, our 5 o'clock news hour is being preempted due to our live play-by-play of Section 8 Class 4A softball. Here's a little bouncer back to the circle, and Lauren Getch makes the play. The throw to first is good for the out. That's all for Brainerd, but the Warriors do some damage in the bottom of the fifth inning to regain the lead. Two runs, two hits, one Alexandria error, two runners left on board, both in scoring position. New numbers through five full on the Glenwood State Bank scoreboard, and a good one up in the Brainerd Lakes area. Glenwood State Bank scoreboard has Brainerd leading the Alexandria Cardinals 5-3.
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0: Welcome to our broadcast coverage of Class 4A Section 8 playoff softball. It's the 1-8 matchup in Brainerd today. The 8th-seeded Alexandria Cardinals facing the top-seeded Brainerd Warriors. And right now, Brainerd leads Alexandria 5-3. It has been a very plucky effort for the Alexandria fast-pitch softball team as they'll try to launch a third comeback in this game. Twice, Alexandria has rallied from deficits to tie the game up, but they have not played with the lead at all today. Mari Kavitt fouls a pitch off, and it's one strike. Kavitt, Lauren Getch, and Addie Johnson get their third opportunities to face Brainerd's junior right-hander, Maddie O'Grady. The 0-1 pitch is swung on, popped in the air, foul territory, and the catch will be made by the first baseman, Goble, and there's one gone here in the sixth inning.
1: Yeah, and another infield fly out here for Alexandria. They've gotten some good contact, but there have been stretches where they just are unable to get a whole lot on the ball. I mean, they haven't, you know, gotten into too much strikeout problems, but just not a whole lot of hard contact.
0: No, but, you know, to the Cardinals' credit, the players that have made hard contact are still ahead in the lineup. You know, Addie Johnson has really swung the bat well today, and obviously Greta Kelly hitting the solo shot last time up. Lauren Goetsch takes a strike here, and then the next offering is a little bit outside. So far, the top third in the Alexandria order has combined to go 0 for 8 today. A lot of the offense has come through the middle and bottom part of the Alexandria order. I think Lauren Goetsch swung and hit that foul ball almost like I'm going to try to pound D-Mac here for saying something like that. So,
1: yeah, that was a little bit behind us. But
0: yep, it did sail, fortunately, well beyond our reach. 1-2 to Goetsch. Next pitch, a rise ball, and it swung on and missed. And there are two gone here in the sixth inning. That is only the third strikeout for Matty O'Grady in today's game. So, again, Alexandria doing a nice job at putting some balls in play, but just not bunching things up. So, two gone. Addie Johnson, 1-for-2 today. She has scored a run. She takes the strike here from O'Grady, and it's no balls, one strike.
1: Yeah, she's hit the ball hard twice here today, and Alexandria is maybe most consistent hitter, you know, looking for a two-out knock.
0: Yep, Cardinals down by two with four outs to play with here. Pitch is outside, and it's 1-1. Remember, in the second game of the doubleheader down in Alexandria last Tuesday, the Cards trailed 9-3 going into the top of the seventh inning and then scored five times to draw the game close. Now we've got a pop-up in the middle of the infield, and the shortstop, J.C. Carlson, moves underneath to make the catch. So a good response by Matty O'Grady and the Brainerd Warriors after the team scores twice to get the lead. O'Grady sets down Alexandria in order. Last of the sixth inning coming up in this Class 4A Section 8 softball playoff. The numbers on the Glenwood State Bank scoreboard. Brainerd leads Alexandria 5-3.
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0: An active day of prep sports in Brainerd with the Central Lakes Conference Track and Field Championships ongoing at the Brainerd High School Stadium. At Don Adamson Field for baseball, Bemidji leads the Brainerd Warriors 2-1 in the seventh inning. And here in the bottom of the sixth inning, Alicia Rademacher lines one out to right fielder Emily Nicola for the opening out. Brainerd leads this playoff game, but Alexandria has come to play today. I am very happy with the effort that the Alexandria kids have given, but right now the Cardinals down by two at 5-3. Here's a bunt attempt by Erlinson to the third base side, and it goes foul, and it's one strike.
1: Yeah, I mean, Alexandria has played a very solid, clean game. I mean, they've had one error that did lead to a run. That's really the biggest blunder in the game for the Cardinals, but, you know, they've hit pretty good with runners in scoring position.
0: Erlinson, rather, is 0-for-2, or 0-for-3, rather, and now 0-for-4 as she rolls one to the right side where second baseman Mari Kvitt will make the play, and there are two gone. Hadley Erlinson, line out, two flyouts, now a ground out. And now Ruthie Owen will come in, and she has had a terrific game for Brainerd at the plate. Doubles in the first, third, and fifth innings, and she has scored runs in all of those innings.
1: Yeah, and that makes those first two outs that much more important because, you know, she can't do any damage, obviously, unless she puts one over the fence. But, you know, if she has another double, it's not going to do damage right now.
0: Lauren Getch's next pitch is bounced to the right side. Mari Kvit with the play, throw to first, just in time. It almost seemed like Lauren Getch may have gotten a glove on the ball there, but it went out to Kvit, and we're going to put that in our book as a 4-3 ground ball putout. So Getch is able to set down Brainerd in order, and it's last ups time for Alexandria. The Cardinals need two to keep the game going, three or more to grab the lead. Through six in this Class 4A Section 8 softball playoff on the Glenwood State Bank scoreboard, Brainerd leads Alexandria 5-3.

0: Hey, what's wrong? You've been kind of quiet lately.
1: Just stuff.
0: Like what?
1: I don't know, just drop it, okay?
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4: We welcome you back to the Brainerd High School Varsity Fast Pitch Softball Diamond, where the top-seeded Warriors lead A-seeded Alexandria, but this is not a lopsided game. It's been very tight all the way. 5-3, the Warriors have the lead. Alexandria needs two runs or more to keep the game going. Brainerd needs three outs before the Cardinals get two runs. Greta Kelly fouls a pitch to the screen, and it's one strike. Kelly, Bella Bradley, and Brooklyn McPhail are the scheduled batters. Combined, they have gone 1-for-4 with two runs scored. That one hit was Kelly's home run leading off the top of the fifth inning. Matty O'Grady's next pitch in the dirt, and it's a ball and a strike.
5: Yeah, and I mean, obviously, when you have a home run, you want somebody on base, but you'll take it wherever it comes, and Kelly's always seems to come up with those big hits.
4: She'd like to get on board any way she can. She'll ground one. It's off the knee of O'Grady, rolling over toward the baseline, and it's going to allow Kelly to reach. Boy, that was a sharp grounder that went off of Maddie O'Grady toward the foul line. It's going to be a bad hop single off the bat of Kelly and hit number 4 for Alexandria today.
5: Yeah, and a tough cookie over the pitcher here for Brainerd. I mean, that was hard hit to the knee, but must have gotten her in a decent location because she did not react to it at all.
4: Yep, she was able to scamper away from the pitcher's circle, but again, Kelly, who's got some pretty good wheels, was able to make it to first, so the Cardinals do get the potential tying run to the plate here in the seventh. Bella Bradley takes low for ball one. Bradley delivered an RBI on a sacrifice fly in the second, was retired on a foul pop to first baseman Tatum Goble in the fifth. She is 0-for-1. Now she swings and foul tips one into the glove of the Warriors catcher, Hadley Erlinson, and it's now a ball and a strike. Cardinals down 5-3, last ups for Alexandria in the seventh. Next pitch, high and away, and it's two balls and a strike. Cardinals have played Brainerd tough today. I know that some of the preparation has really shown well in this game up at Brainerd. Now another rise ball sails out of the strike zone, and it's 3-1 to Bella Bradley.
5: Yeah, and if you're Alexandria, you got to get, if you want a chance to get back in this game and get a bottom of the seventh, you got to be patient. Can't be chasing a whole lot, and this is exactly what Bradley's doing this in this at bat.
4: Matty O'Grady's next pitch is too low, ball 4. And that's going to allow Greta Kelly to move into scoring position at second. And the Cardinals have their first two batters on as Maddie O'Grady has yielded her first walk today.
5: Yeah, there's just no quit in this team. And, you know, they're showing it right now. And a chance for the bottom half of the order to make some noise.
4: And Brooklyn McPhail is going to take inside. Meanwhile, Greta Kelly takes off for third and makes it ahead of the throw.
5: Yeah, it was, might have got nicked up there, a little dirt in the eye maybe, but it was a bunt attempt there. It just wasn't looking at home. McPhail laid down the bunt, but it pulled it back, and I think that's why Kelly went, but just her speed and athleticism got her there to third.
4: So runners at first and third, nobody out. It's one ball, no strikes to Brooklyn McPhail. The Cardinals hoping to have a seventh inning uprising just like they did to wrap up the doubleheader in Alexandria last week. Here's a ball off the glove of the catcher, and that's going to allow the trailing base runner, Bella Bradley, to move into scoring position. Go ahead, JP.
5: I was just going to say heads up base running there from Alexandria. Now you got two in scoring position, zero outs still.
4: And a two ball, no strike count, and then another pitch is too far inside. And it's 3-0 to Brooklyn McPhail. Well, the Cardinals down by a pair, but now two in scoring position. 3-0 to McPhail. O'Grady's next pitch is too high for ball four. So they're all loaded up here on the top of the seventh inning with nobody out. Matty O'Grady has walked consecutive hitters to create a bases-loaded situation.
5: Just a great opportunity here for Alexandria as wonder if we might either have a pinch runner or courtesy runner or...
4: I don't see anybody as of yet. I think everybody's going to run for themselves unless, it would probably be a pinch running situation. Let's see. Right now we haven't, I think we've got a new runner coming in for Alexandria, and that's going to be Anna Johnson to run at first for McPhail. So Anna Johnson will be the pinch runner here. She is a senior, so she represents the potential go-ahead run here on the top of the seventh inning.
6: Courtesy running at first base for the Cardinals, number 6, Annalise Johnson.
4: So the first pitch, Dave, a Klimek is fouled off. It's one strike.

0: Brainerd's pitcher O'Grady to throw strikes in this inning, and she just hasn't.
1: Now we've got a grounder left side. Play is going to be a throw. Home is going to be, they're going to get the force out at the dish as Greta Kelly is going to be forced out at home plate. So the ground ball went to the third baseman for Brainerd, Ruthie Owen. She fired home where there was a force play. So bases loaded now, one gone, and Emily Nicola will be the batter.
0: That was a close play there, too. I mean, it was bang, bang, and just got her in, so a good play there from Brainerd.
1: And now we've got a fly ball over to the right side, and this will go foul. Nicola is one for two today. That hit was a key one, a two-out RBI double in the fifth that tied the game. At that point, 3-3. Then Brainerd scored two in the bottom of the fifth inning to take the 5-3 lead, which the Warriors enjoy right now. But the Cardinals with a big old threat. Now a nice changeup here by Bradley at Nicola, way in front on the swing. And it's 0-2 to Emily Nicola.
0: Yeah, and a lot of confidence now growing a little bit in O'Grady. But Alexandria, you just have to, keep patient.
1: Next pitch, a rise ball, and it's swung on and missed. So a three-pitch key strikeout there for Maddie O'Grady. Two gone here in the top of the seventh inning. Back we go to the top of the order for Maya Hurgis as she tries to keep this game going. Bella Bradley is at third, Anna Johnson at second, Ava Klimek on at first. First offering to Hurgis is swung on and missed. Maya is 0 for 3 in the game. She got called out on strikes to start the game. Ground outs to short and to the pitcher after that. A golden opportunity for Alexandria to tie or get the lead here. We got a ground ball back to O'Grady. She's going to flip to first. Purchase is retired. The threat by Alexandria is by the boards on the top of the seventh inning. And the Cardinals get sent to the elimination bracket in the Class 4A Section 8 Fast Pitch Softball Tournament. For Alexandria in the top of the seventh inning, no runs, one hit. No Brainerd Warrior errors, and three runners were left on base. Top-seeded Brainerd will be at home on Thursday to play in a winner's bracket semifinal. Alexandria will be heading either to Moorhead or to St. Cloud, depending on the outcome of tonight's game down at St. Cloud Tech High School. That contest is now underway in the Granite City. The loser of that game will host Alexandria in a second-round playoff game on Thursday. Today's final on the Glenwood State Bank scoreboard in Class 4A Section 8 softball, Brainerd holds on to defeat Alexandria 5-3. For our studio engineer back at KXRA Radio, Steve D., and for our on-site videographer, JP, we will make this a three-minute break, three-minute timeout, and then we're back with the Juttner Motors post-game report after we enjoy these words.
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0: Welcome back to the Brainerd High School Varsity Fast Pitch Softball Diamond, where the top-seeded Warriors have stayed in the winner's bracket in the Class 4A Section 8 Softball Tournament. The defending section champions withstood a challenge from Alexandria. The Cardinals twice in the game rallied to tie the score up, but then Brainerd scored twice in the bottom of the fifth inning, then held off a threat against Alexandria in the top of the seventh. The Cardinals would get an infield single and two consecutive walks to load the bases with nobody out. But then Brainerd's defense was able to execute a force play on a grounder in the infield and then a strikeout and a ground out, and Brainerd would hold on for the 5-3 victory over Alexandria. The Warriors with the victory now 13-7. Brainerd will be hosting a winner's bracket semifinal game on Thursday. Meanwhile, the Cardinals now will move into must-win mode as they will be either in St. Cloud or in Moorhead on Thursday in the elimination bracket of the Class 4A Section 8 softball tournament. We welcome you to our Jotna Motors postgame report. Along with J.P. Boleen, I am D-Mac Dave McClurg. We are anticipating having an Alexandria Cardinal player joining us in just a couple of minutes as part of our postgame report. But, J.P., I know that, again, it's a disappointment that the Alexandria Cardinals came close. It's kind of like what we saw in the extra inning game against Monticello on Friday of this past week, where the Cardinals were able to battle back before Monticello would get the victory in extra innings. But I do not shed any disappointment over Alexandria's effort today. I think Courtney Richardson and Jackie Stifter and Brady Jurgensen and the other coaches, I think, had the Alexandria kids ready to play today. And, you know, it didn't show it on the scoreboard, but yet it wasn't due to the lack of effort.
1: Oh, yeah. I mean, they played a very strong, a complete seven-inning game, and that's what you ask for, especially in the section playoffs. You know, if things are going to get most difficult, it just came down to some defense, and I think we're going to have a guest here, so I'll let you take it away, D-Mac.
0: Very good, and we're going to get together, actually, visit with the pitcher of record in today's game, and Lauren, I'll have you turn around off to your right there as we've got the YouTube feed going as well. Lauren Getch is our special guest, and our post-game interview is being brought to you by Quality Toyota of Fergus Falls. 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Lauren Getch is our special guest right now, the senior pitcher for the Alexandria Cardinals. And Lauren, I know that we've got some people that might be listening into the radio that are not watching on YouTube at the moment, but what is your number when you do suit up on game day for Alexandria?
2: I'm number four.
0: Excellent. And let's get into a little bit of discussion on this game. You know, I know it's you wanted to come away and, you know, kind of, you know, shock the world, if you will. You know, you'd figure a 1-8 matchup, the one seed would have a decisive advantage. But I was really pleased with the way your team prepared for this game and came in and played a very good Brainerd team. I know it's disappointing not to get the win, but, you know, as you kind of digest this game a few minutes after it wraps up, how are you feeling?
2: I honestly feel really good about how we just came out today and put it all on the field. I know Stifter often says we're the dark horse. We're seated last, so Brainerd probably thought it'd be an easy win against us, and I do think we gave them a run for their money. We were putting ball in play, making our plays, and I think we just did a really good job.
0: Yeah, I know that, you know, Matty O'Grady is a person that you faced last week in the doubleheader. And, you know, it seemed like there were some opportunities to get some runs, a little more limited for the Alexandria Cardinals. But what did you see? You know, maybe you can talk a little bit about your plate appearances, but, you know, the overall offensive approach against O'Grady in this game.
2: I think everyone had good pitch selection. I know their pitcher was throwing inside, outside, had a changeup she was throwing in there, and I think we just did really good on getting some foul balls, making contact, and just swinging at good pitches.
0: I know that twice in this game your team fell behind. I think it was 1-0 in the first, and then a run in the second to tie it up, and then your team goes down 3-1 entering the fifth inning and then comes back to tie it again. How important was it to see a productive at-bat out of Greta Kelly to start that fifth inning?
2: I think she did her job. She knows, we all know her power, and she just really came in and wanted to attack that play, and that just gave our whole team a boost of energy. She was hype. She got everyone else hype, and it was a totally different game after that.
3: Now, we're looking off in the distance over toward the Cardinals dugout. I think Greta's actually visiting with one of the Brainerd Warriors players, and she is donning the white helmet. Now, what is the significance, of that hard hat, if you will, that Greta is wearing at the moment?
2: I'd say it's kind of just player of the game, like who really came, showed up, did their part, whether it was cheering, making plays, diving for balls, getting on. And Greta's gotten it a few times now, and she really worked for that today.
3: We are getting together here with Lauren Getch from the Alexandria Fast Pitch Softball Team, our quality Toyota Cardinal athlete player of the game. She would end up going the distance in the pitcher circle as Brainerd gets the victory by a score of 5-3. And Lauren, did you pitch game one of the doubleheader against Brainerd last week, or did you go in game number two?
2: I believe I went in game two.
3: Okay, very good. So you had the opportunity to see Brainerd a second time. How difficult is it to navigate through their lineup, especially when they have three left-handed bats in the lineup?
2: I know pitching to lefties isn't quite my favorite thing, but I know I got a good catcher, which is Greta, behind the plate, and I know I got a solid defense. So I'm always told to put the ball in play. I'm going to throw strikes, and my defense really just came and showed up today, and I can just feel confident when I'm on that mound.
3: Yeah, you know, it seemed like, a lot of the routine plays were being made. I believe the Cardinals did have a couple of errors. Brainerd had one error, so I think each team scored at least one unearned run in this game. But how would you say, the defense was able to perform behind you today?
2: I think they did amazing. I was just able to feel confident that they're going to make their plays, whether it's just a simple fly ball that came right to them or they had to run for a grounder. I just have a lot of confidence in this team, and I know that they will do everything they can to get that ball and to get that out.
3: I know that your team was able to put together a big uprising in the top of the seventh inning. And Matty O'Grady kind of, was able to keep things at bay and everything. I'd like to ask you a little bit about what the atmosphere was like in the dugout. We're kind of situated near the dugout area, but we're not hearing, the chatter of you and your team. But did you get the feeling, Lauren, that the players were really engaged and kind of fired up, kind of locked in, knowing, what's at stake here?
2: Yes, everyone was off the bench, at the fence, cheering, screaming. You probably heard them. They were loud. Everyone was really into the game, cheering each other on. Even if a player got out at their at-bat, they came in and everyone was still cheering them on, telling them good job. They got the next one. And it was just a really great atmosphere to be in and really positive.
3: Lauren, JP and I have had the opportunity to watch your team play a couple of times in the last week. We were there on Friday for the extra inning game against Monticello, and it just seems to me, kind of as a casual observer, your team's playing better softball right now. In what ways do you feel the team is better now than it was even 2 or 3 weeks ago?
2: I'd say everyone has confidence, and they just want to leave everything on the field, especially with as many games as we might have left. We have nothing to lose, so everyone's just really putting everything they can into each and every game.
3: I know that we don't know who your opponent is going to be on Thursday. You're either going to be going to St. Cloud or to Morehead. I believe the Spuds and the Crush are playing each other right now. They had a 5:30 start for their game, so that's currently in progress. But what do you feel is going to be necessary, Lauren, to have another good performance on Thursday and hopefully continue the season until next week when you get to play another elimination game?
2: I'd say to have a really intentional practice tomorrow. Everyone just getting dialed in, focused, but also not being too tense, not thinking everything's at stake, to still have fun, because I think when we're having fun, we're playing better softball.
3: Were there times this year, Lauren, where the team was not having a lot of fun, or has the excitement quotient, has that been there pretty much throughout the year?
2: There's a few games, especially when we get down on runs and in later innings. Sometimes our energy kind of goes down and we might not be as talkative or into the game, but I think at this point in the season, in our last few games, we've done really good, and I have really high hopes for our next game on Thursday.
3: You know, Brainerd's a team that they have the propensity of putting a lot of runs on the board, and yet the Warriors do not score more than two in any one of the innings that they batted. Do you take that with some confidence? You know, maybe you get the start on Thursday against a different opponent. I don't know if Emily gets the start. Maybe that gets decided tomorrow. But does that make you feel pretty good that you were able to shut down or at least keep a pretty good scoring team in check?
2: Yeah, it feels good to be able to compete with this team since they're the number one seed. And it kind of just brings us some confidence, even though we might not have won, that our next game we can still compete with these teams and we still have as much of a chance as they do.
3: Lauren, I'll talk to you real briefly as we get into the break, but thanks so much for the comments after the game. It was a lot of fun to watch you and your team play today. I was very pleased with your team's effort, and I hope they can come out with that on Thursday, and we'll see you wherever you happen to take us on Thursday.
2: Thank you.
3: That's Lauren Getch from the Alexandria Cardinal Fast Pitch Softball Team, our quality Toyota Cardinal Athlete Player of today's game. She would get the complete game performance in the circle. Brainerd defeats Alexandria in this first round game in Class 4A, Section 8, 5-3. This is our postgame report brought to you by Jartner Motors in Alexandria. Now on our platforms, let's enjoy these words from our boosters of Cardinal sports coverage.
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3: 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If you are joining us via our YouTube channel, special thanks to our friends at Integrity Title in Alexandria for being our signature streaming sponsor of Alexandria Cardinal Sports Play-by-Play throughout all seasons of the school year and many different activities. That has included volleyball, girls swimming and diving, along with football and soccer in the fall, hockey, basketball, gymnastics, and boys swimming and diving in the winter, along with Alexandria Cardinal wrestling, and then baseball and fast pitch softball in the spring. The line totals in this opening round playoff in Class 4A Section 8, Brainerd wins with 5 runs, 7 hits, 1 error, 6 runners left on base. The Alexandria Cardinals go with 3 runs, 3 hits, 2 errors, stranding 4. 3 of those 4 base runners were left on in the top of the 7th inning. Alexandria goes down to defeat to Brainerd 5-3 as the Warriors scored 1 in the 1st, 2 in the 3rd, and 2 in the 5th. Alexandria twice in today's game came back to tie the score. A sack fly off the bat of Bella Bradley created a 1-1 deadlock in inning number 2. Then Greta Kelly led off the 5th inning with a solo home run against Matty O'Grady over the left field wall. That cut Brainerd's lead to 1 at that point, 3-2. And then later on in the top of the 5th inning with 2 outs and Brooklyn McPhail at 2nd after she reached on an error, Emily Nicola lined a ball to right center field. That RBI double tied the game at 3. We made that hit our Culver's play of today's game. And 3-3 at that point, but then Brainerd came back and scored a couple of times in the bottom of the 5th inning as Kira Rademacher was able to deliver an RBI single to make it 4-3 Brainerd. Ruthie Owen scored on the play. Owen would have 3 doubles for the Warriors in this game today. And then later, an unearned run was able to score for Brainerd to make it a 5-3 game. The Warriors did have that threat short-circuited when Ava Buchholz, the left fielder for the Cardinals, threw out a base runner, Amelia Hellman, who was trying to score from second on the Rademacher single, which put Brainerd on top. So, again, JP, I know that the final score ends up Brainerd winning 5-3, and the Warriors, as a number one seed, were able to do what they wanted to do, and that's to win the game, to have the opportunity to play in the winner's bracket on Thursday, and that's all well and good, but in my mind, if Alexandria can come out and put together this type of effort on Thursday, maybe they end up in the win column and have the opportunity to play next week. And credit to coaches Courtney Richardson and Jackie Stifter for having the kids ready to play today.
1: Yeah, absolutely. I mean, this is a really well-played game. And really, if you look at it, I mean, it was a couple hits and then maybe one error less. And, I mean, this is game either could be still playing right now, or I mean, maybe Alexandria, comes out and breaks the tie. But it was one defensive error that led to a run. I think there was two technically, but one that led to the late lead. So you just look back at that, and it's just one thing that you got to clean up. And I think Alexandria's defense was really good today, and I think they played good, they hit good, and I think there's a lot to be proud of out of this game. And you go into Thursday, whether it's St. Cloud, whether it's Moorhead, two teams that you played this year. So try to get a win there, and, anything can happen.
3: Yeah, that's true. And, again, I don't know, and this is not a knock against any of the opponents or to, try to, frame things, but, Brainerd's now 13-7 with the victory. We said it earlier in our broadcast, every team in the section has at least 7 losses. Every team in the section has at least 6 wins. Mm-hmm. And when you note those numbers, there is not a dominant team in this section. I think it all comes down to, who can make enough plays in the field, who gets the pitching to get key outs, and, get the timely hits. And it sounds like a simple game, but, I think Alexandria can be competitive. Now, if their competitive level is similar to what it is on Thursday, if that's not good enough to win, then it's not good enough to win. But if they can show up with this type of effort, they will give Moorhead or St. Cloud a good game on Thursday.
1: Yeah, absolutely. And you're it's also your first year in this high class too. I mean, a lot of these athletes have been playing sports throughout the year, so they've played in this high class and know what it takes to win in the higher class. And it's softball's no different. I mean, it's the only thing different is you get another shot, and that's a big thing. And I always, it's cliche, but I love the saying, you learn more from your losses than you do your wins. And this is a game that you can learn a lot from and improve a little bit, because, like I said, you're one or two plays away from coming out on top of this game against the number one team. So, you know, it's a wide open section, and Alexandria's got a good shot on Thursday.
3: Very good. Well, JP, once we know where we will be going for our softball coverage on Thursday, we'll determine that, and obviously we'll share that on our necessary platforms. But great working with you here in Brainerd. Boy, this was a neat game, not only to broadcast, but where we were broadcasting from, a pretty solid view and everything.
1: Absolutely, yeah, I love it. I mean, the Brainerd Lakes area is always a beautiful spot to, you know, watch a game. I like sitting in the ballpark too, the baseball park that they have too. So, you know, it's always a beautiful spot to be in Brainerd, and yeah, this is a great view that we had.
3: J.P. Boleen is my broadcast partner for Alexandria Cardinal Baseball and Fast Pitch Softball throughout the spring of 2026. Before we do wrap up our coverage from Brainerd, I do want to let you know the Alexandria baseball team is hosting Moorhead tonight. JV game is in progress at Knute Nelson Memorial Park, or might be in the process of wrapping up about now. And then the varsity game will be getting started a little bit closer to 7 o'clock. Go hungry out to Knute Nelson Ballpark in Alexandria tonight, because the Depot is presenting the Burger Bash. It's a $10 burger deal. Basically, you get the burger, chips, your choice of soda or water, and a cookie for dessert. It's $10 for your meal there. All of that is going to be donated to the Alexandria Youth Baseball Association. So it's the Burger Bash fundraiser that's going on right now at Knute Nelson Memorial Park in Alexandria. Hopefully you'll have the opportunity to enjoy that and then stick around and watch some Alexandria Cardinal baseball as the Cards look to bounce back following a one-run loss in Andover yesterday when the Huskies prevailed by a final of 5-4. Alexandria matches up against the defending Section 8 Class 4A champion Moorhead Spuds. Again, that varsity game will start around the top of the 7 o'clock hour. So our next broadcast will be on Thursday. Game time to be determined. Opponent to be determined. Alexandria will be on the road in round number 2 of the Class 4A Section 8 Fast Pitch Softball Tournament. It will be an elimination bracket game, so the Cardinals must prevail if they hope to continue their 2026 season. With the 5-3 defeat today, Alexandria now stands at 6-13 on the year, while the Brainerd victory raises the Warriors' mark to 13-7. That will do it for our Jartner Motors postgame report. For Steve D, our KXRA radio studio engineer, and for my broadcast partner, J.P. Boleen, this is DMAC Dave McClurg. Thanks to all of the boosters of our Alexandria Cardinal sports coverage for presenting our broadcast today on our Layton Media platforms, including Layton Media, KXRA Radio, and the Voice of Alexandria YouTube channel. Thanks for dialing into our coverage, and we hope you'll check us out again very soon for more Alexandria Fast Pitch Softball. Final again in the opening round of Class 4A Section 8, Brainerd defeats Alexandria 5-3. So long from the Brainerd Lakes area.
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0: Our military service members volunteer to protect us in the most dangerous places around the world. They step up. And when they are severely ill or injured, returning to their families is only the beginning of their long road home. 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
10: Welcome back to the Lars Larson Show. It's a pleasure to be with you. I want to talk about the apocalypse that all the global warming true believers were talking about, but I'll get to that in a moment. And now that the IPCC has said, oopsie, it looks like we got some of it wrong. Do any of us get a refund for all of that? Let me get to that. First, I want to go to your calls. If you want to join the best conversation in talk journalism, it's here every day at 866-HEY-LARS. That's 866-439-5277. And if you're a naysayer, you go right to the head of the line. From California, Joy is just such a naysayer. Joy, what do you and I disagree about that makes you a naysayer today?
14: Well, as a taxpayer for 50 years or more, I do not want to pay my taxes towards that slush fund. And it just, if Trump came into office to cut costs, and he has this almost $2 billion fund, he's now looking at charging taxpayers for the $1 billion ballroom. I don't know what he's doing. And
10: well, can I take a stab at it, Joy? There are two things here. Number one, I believe things were wrong were done on January 6th. However, I think the vast majority of what happened on January 6th was not violent, did not involve destruction of property. There were over 1,500 people charged, and some of them were held for extended periods of time because the Democrats decided to make the process the punishment, knowing that if you were simply charged with the equivalent of trespass on a public piece of property, and you can argue about, well, they weren't supposed to be there. Well, you know, if you look around American cities over the last 5 years, there are lots and lots, hundreds of thousands of people who've engaged in protests. They've jammed up streets. They've done all kinds of things. Do I think those people ought to be locked up for months or years in custody while they're waiting for their due process to happen? I don't. Even if they're the Antifa and BLM types that I find absolutely despicable, I don't think that you should say, well, throw them in a jail cell and let them sit there for a long time before we eventually have them in front of a judge on a trespass charge. So Trump says they ought to be confiscated. That's one issue. Then the second issue is the IRS had employees that deliberately leaked Donald Trump's confidential IRS information. Now, have I ever had that done to me? Yeah, the IRS has done me dirty a couple of times. Not on as big a scale as Trump, but they have. So when Trump said, I'm bringing a lawsuit against the IRS, and the IRS said, okay, we'll settle the lawsuit for an amount of money, Trump could have said, great, and he could have put it in his own pocket. Instead, he said, I'll settle out for this if you'll take the money that you would have paid to him for the wrong that was done to him. I realize you don't think Donald Trump can ever be wronged by anybody in government, but I believe that he can. He had his IRS information deliberately leaked for political purposes by a government agency. They owed him something. He said, I'll take it in the form of money, put it in that fund, and compensate the people for whom there was, you know, weaponized lawfare against people because they protested the 2020 election. So, number one, do you think that those people who were held in custody for long, long periods of time for what was a trespass charge, do you think they're entitled to some compensation?
14: Well, the trouble is there's no transparency with this fund. So we won't know who gets the money.
10: Oh, I doubt that's true. Joy, I think you're wrong about that, and you haven't seen it. You haven't seen it happen yet. If they've set up the fund and they're going to pay out amounts of money, I can just about guarantee you we will know who gets the money and why. What was the offense that was done? So you dodged the question.
14: That's not part of it. No, but that's not part of it. So we won't know. There, Todd Blanche was.
10: What's that? Joy? I think Joy's Obama phone quit. Are you still there, Joy?
14: Oh, yes. Todd Blanche was testifying. He didn't say that Trump donors couldn't get money. He didn't say that people who had attacked the police could get money. But besides that, I want to just contrast it to what is happening in Africa.
10: What does that have to do with Africa? I'm really fascinated.
14: Cut. The U.S. aid budget was cut when Musk came in. And because of those cuts, then the Ebola would have been found sooner because we would have had doctors.
10: Can Joy, before you dive deep into that, can you tell me why a country that has a disease outbreak is automatically something the American public has to pay to solve?
14: Oh, two reasons. It's one, there's an American doctor who's now in Germany, and if he had come back and they hadn't diagnosed that he had Ebola, he could be spreading it all over our country. And then second, probably as...
10: By the way, you know that Ebola is one of those diseases that burns out very quickly. It's very easy to spot, and that's why it doesn't generally spread very quickly at all. But with all those side issues, you dodge my main question as usual, and that is, why is Africa's Ebola, Joy? Why is that my problem or your problem?
14: One is that I think that we are a country with some humanity. And so, but the other thing is if we're not in the country providing these kinds of services that are relatively inexpensive, China will be there.
10: Right? Well, they may be. And Joy, if that happens, the WHO will probably make sure it all goes to China's benefit. Thanks for the call. Let's go to Wes in Kentucky. Hey, Wes, what's on your mind?
15: Hey, Lars. I was just listening to that call. One thing that struck me is, remember the IRS also targeted all the Tea Party people and organization?
10: Yep, they did.
15: Yeah, they went after them hard. But regarding January 6th, I watched a documentary on that. I think it was called, like, The Real Story of January 6th or something.
10: Yeah.
15: And it seemed to me that it was more the officers that were inciting the violence. When I watched it objectively,
10: I got impression, Wes. And not preparing ahead of time, because, for instance, Nancy Pelosi, I still remember this, 3 days after J6, the FBI held a news conference, and they were asked, did you know something was coming? And they said, yeah, we had all this intel that said there is going to be a problem on January 6th. And they were asked the next logical question, did you tell anybody that trouble was coming? And they said, yes, we informed the Capitol Police. Well, who was the effective head of the Capitol Police? It was Nancy Pelosi. And did she say, well, if there's trouble coming, let's make sure we're prepared? She did not.
15: Exactly. And that's aside from the fact that props are conveniently left for the protesters.
10: Yep.
15: Like lumber and bricks and stuff like that.
10: Yep.
15: But the officer that shot Ashley Babbitt.
10: Yep.
15: He's never been charged.
10: And he probably never will be. And he ought to be charged. And I think he ought to be charged with murder. He shot that woman for no good reason. I said so as soon as we knew about the shooting. I said if he didn't have a legal cause to shoot her, then I'm usually on the side of the cops, but I've taken that position that if a cop shoots somebody and has no legal reason to shoot her because she presents an imminent threat, then that cop needs to be charged with murder. And it's happened before. And I very much appreciate the call. Back in a moment, the Supreme Court hands power back to the states, and the Democrats are losing their minds. We'll talk about that next.

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7: Welcome back to the Lars Larson Show. It's a pleasure to be with you. Well, the U.S. Supreme Court has now handed power back to the states, and the Democrats seem to be losing their minds. Is this the gerrymander they claim, or just the states being allowed to draw fair lines for the first time in decades? I thought we'd consult on that with the pride of Byrd High School, also Texas Christian and Loyola Law, Senator Thomas Presley, who's been serving in the Louisiana Senate for the last couple of years. Senator Presley, welcome to the program.
8: Great to be on with you.
7: Should the states be free to draw their own congressional maps after a new census or a new count without having the courts get involved and telling them what to do?
8: Absolutely. No question about it. And I think the Calais decision was very clear for Louisiana, where the Supreme Court actually ruled that Louisiana has an unconstitutional map based on the 2024 drawing of the map, where we created a second majority African-American district, which connected, basically played connect the dots through the city of Baton Rouge to Lafayette to Alexandria in the middle of the state up to Shreveport, where I'm from in northwest Louisiana, and picked neighborhoods that were based solely on race. And the court was very clear that drawing maps with political consideration is permitted. But drawing maps based on race is a violation of the 14th Amendment, and that's exactly why Louisiana is currently redrawing our maps.
7: Well, Senator Presley, what do your Democrat colleagues say to you when you say you can't draw the lines based on the skin color of the people in the district? You can draw the lines based on geography. You can draw it based on, I don't know, county or city boundaries, maybe a river, because Baton Rouge has one of those running right alongside it or through it. I've been to Baton Rouge before. It's a very nice city. But you can draw it on all those things. You can't draw it based on race. Do they understand that?
8: That's the big issue. No, the bottom line, based on the testimony that was given last week in the Senate committee, as well as on the floor of the state Senate, was very clear that that's exactly what they're asking, is for the map to be drawn based on race and based on one third of Louisiana approximately being African American. And I think that we should be looking at those regional commonalities, the similar interests that we have. There's no question in my mind, having represented the great people of Shreveport in Baton Rouge in the state Senate and prior to that in the state House, that there's a big difference in the